0: remains, mercifully.
1: Yes, and neither would you, Derek, this star nonsense.
0: Yes, yes.
1: No, it isn't.
0: I'm sure of it.

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0: You've seen it all in beer ads.
4: And now it's anchovy time. Pop open a tin.
0: Yeah, this bait's for you.
4: Don't settle for the guts. Go for the eyes.
0: Don Rococo's Oriental Anchovy Eyes.
4: Pop them out, light them up, go away. You deserve it.
0: And America, you look beautiful.
5: Back to America's newest mystery star, Al Bradshaw, tomorrow's D.A.
6: Extra danger, loser show. Bradshaw to address jury. He says, shut up.
7: Shut up.
5: Order, order in this courtroom.
8: Your Honor, ladies and gentlemen, blind newsboy. The man sitting before you, this Nick Danger, is not the hapless, seedy dick he appears.
5: Hey, Al,
8: he is a desperate, cold-blooded criminal. But his blood won't be cold long, ladies and gentlemen, because he's sitting in the hot seat. And now, what? It's up to you, the shills and jills of the jury, to put down those anchovy pipes long enough to ring down the curtain on this bad act.
9: How did this guy get all these lines?
5: I'm not going to warn you again.
9: Who's writing this
5: stuff? Hold it just a second. The phone. Hello? Judge? Oh, it's the governor.
8: Thank governor?
9: God, it's a pardon.
8: What's happening here?
5: Quiet. All right, I'll tell him. That's right, Nick. The governor hopes you'll pardon him for not being here today to personally pull the switch.
9: Wait a minute. Your Honor, I feel like I'm going crazy.
5: Humor.
9: You're Judge Schweinfresser. I can't be expected to defend myself if I can't see the script. Now, this whole trial is a miscarriage of justice, and abortion ain't legal in this state.
5: That's very clever.
8: Poor little Nicky Wicky doesn't have a script. I thought you learned how to improvise in police acting school.
9: I'm doing pretty good at improvising, Al. How are you?
8: What? Doing what?
9: Doing improvising.
8: Oh,
9: come on,
8: I love to improvise.
9: Lift your eyes up off the script.
5: Come quiet on, in the court.
9: Give me an emotion.
8: How about avarice?
9: No, that's not an emotion. Judge, help me out here.
5: Lust.
8: Sloth.
9: No.
8: Greed. Go with greed.
9: Greed. Okay, greed. Now I need a state of mind.
8: Unemployed.
9: No.
8: Sex.
9: Al, you
8: sex.
9: Don't get it.
8: Driving.
9: No. Come on. Something dramatic.
8: Dead.
9: Great. We'll take
5: dead.
9: I need a place for this scene to happen. I need a place.
8: How about the moon? That's where you belong.
5: A whorehouse. A white house.
9: No. Something exterior. I need an exterior.
8: All right, how about a hobo jungle, Nick?
9: Hobo jungle it is, Al. We're greedy ghosts in a hobo jungle. And let's go. I came to flat on my back on top of a boxcar pulling out of the city yards. The night was as dark as coal dust. Hey, that is coal dust. The moon was as fat and orange as a blood-fed tick. Hey, not bad. I wonder if Carl Sandburg got his start this way. Let's see, we pulled out onto the main line and began to pick up speed like a Benny Muncher with a bankroll. I watched the pastel tenement houses flash by like lonely Iowa French fries, stuck in the ground like the broken teeth of a dog yard fence.
10: The broken teeth of a dog yard fence?
9: Hey.
10: That stinks!
11: Hey, this is stiff on top.
9: Hey, who's down there?
10: This red get too long.
9: Hey. Let go of my ankle. Hey. No, I'm gonna fall. Hey. Get away from me. You bums, get away from me. Who the hell are you? Where are we going?
10: This train is bound for glory.
9: I hate folk songs.
11: Bound for glory.
10: Hey, listen
11: to the fuzzy tale.
10: Hey, lighthouse. Who this geek?
11: Yeah, who's the gay cat?
9: I ain't no pansy. I'm a dick.
10: Hey, that's right. I recognize them. Or he the town clown.
11: A fly mug.
10: A bull.
11: Yeah. Look who's finally coming over. Our favorite poodle, Nick Danger. Yeah, doggy.
9: Yeah, that's me. What are you going to do about it?
10: Hey, too bad, Nick. We all thought you beat the Joe.
9: What do you mean?
11: I remember me, Nick. I'm Wino Red.
9: Yeah.
11: You booked me 87 times for D&D in 1 week.
9: Yeah,
11: it was
9: a precinct record.
10: Hey, pass the gossip. Give him a lump,
9: huh?
10: Red.
9: You guys are dead. You were pancaked by a garbage truck at the corner of DeLorean and Avocado yesterday.
10: That's right, Nick.
11: That crap hauler didn't know them cans was home sweet home to us.
10: It was the best cabs we ever had.
9: Then this is the train you don't get off of.
10: And don't have no theft with no proposition,
11: a-hole.
9: Hey, we're stopping. I'm getting off.
11: No,
1: hey,
11: you're not.
1: Me. He never stopped
11: not
1: before.
11: Yet.
1: This must be some special pickup.
2: Let go of me.
11: Hey, look at that hoist.
1: Wow.
11: Must be a mile long.
1: TV and a bar.
2: Hey, that's got to be Van Pederatzi.
1: No. No, that John Lee double bubble.
11: Out of my way, you filthy bum.
1: Hey, say he cacked 5 minutes ago. Watching a low-cut number named Slumber at Rococo's Club Zero.
2: What, Slumber?
11: Pair of zeros. Golly.
2: Wait a minute. Let me see that manifest. A, B, D, D. Hey, there's no danger next to double bubble.
11: Danger next to double bubble? That's what my wife used to say. Is there any champagne?
1: Hey, that penguin be right. Hey, wait a minute. Danger's alive. He time to buzz a free ride. Get that jungle buzzing out of here.
8: Give him the bums rush.
2: Gently, boys. Point me toward the Club Zero.
8: Oh! Oh!
9: My re-entry into the land of the living was as smooth as Slumber Van Pederatzi's pink breasts. Ground Zero was rushing up to greet me. Or was that the Club Zero? Yeah. I aimed carefully for the dark glasses and the white cane. Thanks for taking the fall for me, Snake Eyes. I was still pretty shaky. I saw flashing lights and heard a wailing in my ears.
1: That's the black and white, Nick.
9: What?
1: Al Branchaw and his homicide goons are inside the club.
9: How do you know that? You're blind.
1: Only for tax purposes, Danger.
5: Hey, you two bums!
2: Get out of here.
5: Move your buns into the alley or I'll card beef you. I swear I will. Get back, everybody. No pictures. You put that pencil down. Captain Grogan, sir. What do I do with all these news hounds?
3: I'll keep them at bay, old Blutwurst, until the DA comes out and throws him a scrap for the Bulldog Edition.
5: What did you say?
3: Keep that cover sort of at your head. You want me to collar you, little
5: Slumber. Slumber, you buxom bunny. Now, pull yourself together. Now, tell us once again what happened to poor Mr. Double Bubble. Once more, explain it to the nice DA.
3: I ain't no DA yet, Rococo.
5: As you will be soon, Bradshaw, once we put this case on ice, eh?
3: Okay, sister. What's the sob story?
7: Well, the bar was really swinging, and I was really just swinging into the last bar of my opening number. Like this.

0: she fractured me glass eye.
1: And then that poor Mr. Double Bubble just squeezed his heart and came all apart.
2: Wait a minute, little lady, you got it all wrong.
1: No.
2: Don't you remember seeing that gumsel in the rented suit?
1: What?
2: That jerk that fell for you and offed your father, one Nick Danger?
1: Who, that pitiful seedy broom pusher I swept off his feet? Oh, he wouldn't harm...
2: She is hopeless, Rococo.
3: Now I'm going to tell you one more time, sweetheart.
1: What?
3: Danger was stuck on you.
1: No.
3: And he blew up from under Double Bubble's seat, remember?
1: No, he didn't.
3: And forced the unfortunate millionaire to swallow his own wad.
1: Oh,
3: and the bubble went straight to his heart and popped him.
2: Now have you got it, Canary?
1: But that's absurd.
2: So's life.
3: Don't you see? With Double Bubble blown away, we've inherited the perfect youth-oriented vehicle for my anchovy opium eyes. I can hear the radio spots now. Hit it, boys.
4: Uh-oh, broken neighbor's window. 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Cracked on

0: for thrilling confusion of Rocky and the Pirates!
1: Holy, wait a minute, what? Rocky and the Pirates?
2: How did he get
1: first
2: here?
1: First you guys try to take my life, and then you try to take my show. Well, enough is enough.
2: Enough is never enough.
3: That's the trouble with you, Nick. You got no ambition.
1: Yeah, but I do got Blutwurst's gun.
2: Oh, look out! But that's me dear mother's gun.
1: Yeah.
2: The very dear wee gun she used to save me father.
1: Save your fairy stories for the locker room, Blutwurst.
2: I'd kill you if I had me gun.
1: And now, Slummer, you and I are getting out of here.
4: Me?
1: Move those 44s, baby, while I cover them with mine.
4: But I don't
3: you
4: want go to
3: through go. That front door, Danger, you'll end up spread all over the front page.
1: I never spread it, Al. I always prefer the back way.
4: Oh, Nick, you dog. You're reading my mind.
1: We'll just edge off stage here into the wings. Mm-hmm. Open this door and we'll The girl and I dropped like a couple of eggs into the salty soup. But it turned out we were foo young to die. We were fished out in short order by the captain of a Chinese junk steaming out to sea. But what looked like a sweet rescue went sour when I looked into the stir-fry eyes of our captain.
2: Change for the better will be made against you.
1: Rococo, you misfortune cookie.
2: Welcome aboard the slumber party.
4: But that's the name of my yacht's fort. I mean my father's yacht. He was lost on it in the Anchovy Islands. What are you doing with it?
2: As that great wise guy Confusion said, dip dick in water, turn third-class man into first-class boy.
4: What?
1: Don't be confused, baby. I think I'm beginning to figure it out, even without a script. Let me see now. Rocky made a deal with Bradshaw, figuring to have your father removed from the menu.
4: But he's dead.
1: So then Rocky'd take over the fleet of anchovy ships.
4: You know,
1: old boats. You knew that, didn't you, baby? Didn't you know opium was what sent you to Sweetbriar?
4: What?
1: Junk's full of junk. With Bradshaw's protection. Yeah, yeah, it's
4: You're
1: great.
4: Crazy.
1: Rocky figures he's got it made.
2: I do
1: but
2: have it
1: Rocky,
2: made.
1: I got one tip for you. One thing I've figured out. If my guess is right, the late Van Pederatzy is still very much alive.
4: That's impossible.
2: Oh, is he?
5: And standing right behind you, Mr. Rococo, with something warm and dangerous pointed at your back.
2: A Pink's hot dog?
1: Don't you get it, Rococo.
2: No.
1: Bradshaw and Pederatzy have pulled a double-double cross on you.
2: No, no!
5: It's a triple cross. You didn't catch that one. Did you, Nick?
2: Bradshaw!
4: Father!
1: Wait a minute. Nancy, just a minute.
4: No time for a quickie, Nicky.
5: That's right, sweet hips.
4: Oh, Al, we're going all the way. You're going to be DA and we're going to run L.A.
5: That's right. I'm going to be D.A. And everybody else on this canoe's going to be D.O.A.
2: There's a crowd behind me.
1: I just don't get it. It's like a Hindu nightmare. Three voices in one body. What's going on here? I finally got to admit it. I need a script.
5: Here, Nicky Nick, take mine. I've memorized the ending.
1: Thanks, Bradshaw.
2: I knew I never should have entered into a partnership with a multiple schizophrenic. No wonder he ate so much when we took lunch.
1: Yeah. Here it is. Look, he's all three. Van Pederatzy, Nancy, and Bradshaw. It's right here on page 35.
4: Let me see.
1: Think of the residuals.
5: Just jump to the last page, Danger.
1: Last page. These are rumors.
5: 39.
1: The hauntingly handsome Bradshaw.
5: That's me.
1: His proud aquiline features reflected in the salt and pepper waves of his carefully vaselined hat.
5: Yep.
1: Turns like a cat dancer on a polished heel and sends four slugs into the junk's thin hull.
4: Oh, no, stop!
5: Did you say three or four?
1: Let's see, it says four.
5: Okay.
4: Oh, Danger, you dim bulb! That's the shot that'll drown us!
2: We're sinking! We haven't got a chance! These waters are teeming with schools of killer anchovies! Those eyes!
4: I think we better split, Al!
5: She's right, old boy. Let's be off. Sorry, Van P, but there ain't room in the police launch for three.
2: Stop him!
1: He's crazy as a hootloon. Let me handle this, baby. Hey, Bradshaw, have you noticed we're all sinking fast? Looks like you've written yourself into Davy Jones' corner.
4: The little monkey's right, Al. We can't get off the boat.
5: Don't listen to him, baby. He's trying to drive you insane.
4: But Al, he's right.
5: I said shut up.
1: He shot herself.
2: He's going to kill us all.
5: You forgot. I'm running this radio show now, see?
1: Yeah.
5: If I want to take lunch, all I got to do is make my mouth go like this.
2: He's spinning on me. He's gone.
1: It worked.
2: We're all going to die. No. I can't remember the last time this happened to me.
1: Shut up, you histrionic hyena.
2: You can hear the anchovies salivating. I'm going to be eaten by my own business. Oh, mother of God. God, is this the end of Little Rocky? No, no, I'm getting out of here, me. I've got a bottle of Wino Brothers in my pocket. I'll guzzle it, turn the empty bottle upside down, and walk to shore on the bottom of the ocean, breathing the air trapped inside, while you're all trapped here. It's perfect. But just enough for one. So long, suckers.
1: Something wrong with that plan. Anyway, we're sinking. Slumber, think. What? Come on, for the first time in your life, what? Is there a lifeboat on this ship?
4: Look, they're on the poop. It's Batman the Futler.
1: Batman?
4: No, not Batman. Fatman.
6: No, not Fatman, but your father.
4: You're my father?
6: I think so. Hand me that script, Mr. Danger.
1: Here, pal.
4: Give it to him.
6: Oh, yes, that's it. Yes, according to this, it was better for my nefarious business interests that people presume I had been lost at sea and... Yes, that's right. I've been living with you all these years in my own mansion, disguised as your butler. I mean, despised as your hustler.
4: Father.
1: Well, I guess you can drop that stupid disguise now, Pederazzi.
6: Thank you.
4: He's naked.
6: Yes, the easier to give you your daily bath, my dear.
1: What?
6: Yes, come with me below. There's plenty of water there. Let me just get you out of your little state.
1: Hey, Slumber.
4: Oh, thank you. Are you going to do that funny thing with the sponge you always do?
1: This was like some kind of crazy dream. Wait a minute. Maybe Bradshaw had the right idea. Four holes in the hull. All I had to do was make the sound of a hammer with some corks just plugging them up. Let's see, that'd be kind of like a goom, boom, goom, yeah. Boom! Yeah, it worked. Well, I guess I'd done it again. Done what again? Boy, I couldn't take much more of this. What did I have to show for any of this anyway? Another episode that just came out blank zero. Just a doomed dick with his dipstick on empty. I had nothing to show for nothing. A bunch of loonies in the hold giving each other baths. And a junk full of opium. What could you do with opium? It's only good for curing the pains of everyday life, I wonder how you steer one of these junks to Hollywood.

0: Man, ain't you got no imagination at all?
1: Okay, I used to get put down in the press a lot for my silly fills, as we like to call them. And that mainly came about because I'm a left-handed, right-handed drummer. That means I'm left-handed, but the kit's set up for a right-handed drummer. So if I come off the hi-hat and the snare, if I'm doing something like this, any ordinary drummer would come off with the right hand, so he'd go... See, I can't do it to this day. So if I want to come off, I have to come off with the left hand, which means I have to miss a, you know, a minuscule of a beat somewhere, so I go... back into it. So that's how that came about, because I just can't play right hand. Like, I can go around the kit from the floor tom to the top toms, which are on the bass drum, easy. But I can't go the other way, because the left hand has to keep coming in underneath the right one. So it would sound something like this. Which is very awkward for me, because it's like crushing your hands playing the piano or something, I don't know, but I have to fetch the left stick under the right stick to get to the right tom-tom, if you can figure this out, folks, before I then hit with the right hand. So then my style turned into the so-called funny fills, because it would be...

0: in there. The diesel was a weasel, but a friend was a spirit. I'm just a character for that cool kid.
1: She said you look a lot like
0: Comrade Twitty.

0: Where are we going, Mr. Dillon?
1: Well, I don't know where you're going, Chester, but I'm going to get myself a haircut.
0: Say, I need a haircut, too.
1: I cost 2 bits these days, you know.
0: Well, I didn't say I was going to get one, Mr. Dillon. Not till the weather gets hot, anyway.
1: Well, I hope you're saving up for it, Chester.
0: You know, a man oughtn't to have to spend money on things like haircuts.
1: Well, why don't you get married and let your wife cut it for you?
0: Mr. Dillon, that'd be like buying a whole cow just to get one piece of steak.
1: You know, Chester, I got an idea. Your hair's going to get longer and longer.
0: Look, no more than down to my nose now. Excuse me, mister.
2: What's the matter with you? Can't you see good?
0: I was looking at my hair.
2: Well, maybe you could look at it easier if I scalped you.
0: All right, now, just take your hand off that knife, mister. I said I was sorry.
2: Anybody bumps into Lou Quiller better be sorry.
1: Take it easy, mister. He didn't hurt you.
2: Now, what are you cutting in on this for?
1: There's enough fighting in Dodge without anything as silly as this.
2: What do you care about how much fighting there is?
1: That's my job. I'm a U.S. Marshal.
2: Oh. Okay, Marshal. But you better keep your friend here off the streets before he gets himself killed.
1: Did you say your name's Quiller?
2: You never heard it, Marshal. I ain't wanted nowhere.
1: Maybe not. But the way you're going, you soon will be.
2: Yeah. I'm gonna get me a drink.
0: Mean, ain't he?
1: Hey, just another hard case, Chester. Dodge's full of them. Well, here's the barbershop. I'll be back at the office in about a half hour.
0: Yes, sir.
3: Right over here, Marshal.
1: Hello, Teeters.
3: You know, you are real lucky, Marshal. This place was full up an hour ago.
1: Oh?
3: You can hang your coat and stuff on the wall there.
1: That's right. Now, the rate you're going, Teeters, Dodge will have a lot of pretty respectable-looking citizens by nightfall.
3: A man ought to get his hair cut every month or so, Marshal.
1: Yeah?
3: I keep telling them all that. Here, let me get this sheet across you.
1: Yeah.
3: Here. They'd sooner go around looking like wild animals. And that's what they are, just plain wild animals.
1: Is that so?
3: They don't think of nothing, Marshal, but drinking and fighting and tearing things apart. Oh, have a chair, young fella. I'll be ready for you in a few minutes.
4: I don't want a haircut. I want a shave.
3: Well, I'll take care of you. Just hang your coat up right there next to Marshal Dillon's.
4: Marshal Dillon? You really a marshal, mister?
1: Yeah, that's right.
4: Marshals and sheriffs are one of a kind. Killed my pa. That's what happened.
1: Now, is that so? Now, who's your pa?
4: My pa's dead. Back in Alamosa. I got a grudge against Lawman. I got a grudge against all of them.
1: Look, fella, why don't you sit down over there?
3: Huh? You're awful drunk for so early in the day.
4: You shut up, barber. So that's your coat over there, huh, Marshal?
3: Yes, it's his.
4: It's gonna be real easy. I think I'll shoot me a marshal. Watch.
1: I got a gun under this sheet, fella.
4: No, you ain't.
1: It's pointing right at your belly.
4: Your gun belt's hanging over there under your coat.
1: You can't see it, can you?
4: No. But it's there.
1: You're gambling with your life, fella. You start for your gun and you're gonna die.
4: I don't believe you.
1: Now get out of here. Go on. Walk out that door. Slow now.

0: Ooh-wee. I thought you was going to have to kill him, sure, Marshal. Darn fool kid.
1: It wouldn't have been easy, Teeters.
0: What?
1: I bluffed him. My gun's hanging under my coat over there.
0: Is that so? Well, see, that's great, Marshal. You sure made a fool of him. Wait till I tell everybody about this.

0: Forget about it, Peters.
1: What?
0: Nobody likes to be made a fool of. Might drive that boy into doing something to try to prove he isn't one.
1: Oh. Well, okay, Marshal, I won't say nothing.
0: Yeah. Good.
2: Hey, let's go back. There's gotta be out of this. All I heard was Georgie.
3: Oh?
2: Didn't hear a thing. Once again, we'll start from the top. Stand by.
0: Oh, Sam, give me a beer, huh?
4: Right up, Marshal.
5: Evening, Matt.
0: Hello, Kitty. Say, that's a nice dress.
5: Thanks. Mr. Jonas down the store ordered it for me.
0: Huh?
5: Came in on the Santa Fe from Kansas City today.
0: You know, Mr. Jonas was going to order me a couple of vests.
5: Uh-huh.
0: That was last fall, I think.
5: Better let me order them for you.
0: I'm afraid it wouldn't work. He'd smell a rat.
5: You got a pretty country way of putting things, Matt. No wonder you have to carry a gun all the time.
4: Here's your beer, Marshal.
0: Oh, thank you, Sam.
5: Oh, say, speaking of guns, I heard about you at the barber shop today.
0: Oh, you did?
5: Teeters has been telling everybody about it.
0: Yeah, I told him to keep it quiet.
5: Well, he should have. That boy's name's Dave Robbins. He was in here a while ago, and everybody was laughing at him about it.
0: Yeah.
5: He said he was going to dig Teeter's tongue out of his head. I think that's how he put it.
0: When did he leave, Kitty?
5: Just a little while ago. With that ornery-looking Lou Quiller.
0: Quiller?
5: Yeah.
0: Now, how did they happen to get together?
5: Well, you think there might be trouble, Matt?
0: I better go find young Robbins, Kitty. I'll see you later.
5: Sure.

0: Well, I finally located him, Mr. Dillon.
1: Huh?
0: He's right next there in the Oasis.
1: Yeah, he would be in the last bar we looked at. Is Quiller with him?
0: Yes, sir.
1: Yeah.
0: There's Dave, Mr. Dillon. He's sitting alone now.
1: Now, will you stay here, Chester?
0: Yes, sir.
1: Hello, Dave.
2: How'd you know my name?
1: I heard it. You mind if I sit down?
2: Wouldn't do much good if I did, would it?
1: Dave, tell me about your paw, huh? What happened to him that got you so mad?
2: It's none of your business.
1: Well, you were about to shoot me for it this afternoon.
2: Nah, even drunk, I wouldn't have shot you. Not like that. I was bluffing too, Marshal, and I was awful drunk.
1: I told the barber to shut up about all that, Dave.
2: You did?
1: Well, I kind of figured that you wouldn't be very proud of it.
2: Why do you care how I'd feel?
1: Dave, there are enough hard cases around now. Like Quiller over there. And you're about to become another one. Now, you leave Teeters to me. I'll talk to him.
2: Stopping his talk now won't do any good. People are already laughing at me.
1: Look, Dave, I've been bluffed myself. It's nothing to be ashamed of. Look, I'd still like to hear about your paw. You say a sheriff killed him out in Alamosa?
2: Shot him in the back. Paw wasn't even armed.
1: Well, why did he do it?
2: Paw was on to him. There was a bank hold up and nobody got caught, Marshal. And then Paw found out the sheriff had some of the money.
1: Oh.
2: After the sheriff killed Paw, I started to tell people the truth about it. But they didn't believe me. He put a rope on my feet, Marshal, and dragged me out of town.
1: Oh, well, that's bad, Dave. But, lawmen are like any other people. There are all different kinds.
2: Maybe.
1: Now, that's true. You think about it. And Dave, don't let Quiller talk you into anything, huh?

0: Kid, I'll have me some more of those chili peppers, Matt.
1: Okay. There you are, Doc.
0: Thank you.
1: You know, those peppers will make your hair straight, Doc.
0: Oh, 10 years ago, they might have.
1: You know, you must have been quite a lady killer then.
0: Yeah, I still keep my end up, Matt.
1: Yeah, but you're slowing down, Doc. I've been noticing it.
0: Oh, is that so? How would you know anything about that?
1: Well, word gets around.
0: Oh, Matt, you're the biggest liar in Dodge. Outside of General Parsley Smith.
1: Well, you think the general's a liar?
0: He claims he was on Robert E. Lee's staff. Says he rode into the Shenandoah Valley with Lee back in 63.
1: Well, maybe he did.
0: Oh, maybe. You know what he really was, Matt? He was the regimental butcher.
1: Well, you can't expect him to go around bragging about that the rest of his life.
2: Mr. Dillon? Doc?
0: Oh, Chester. Yes,
2: I just come by the barbershop, Mr. Dillon. There's quite a crowd outside.
1: Well, what for?
2: Well, sir, I got a look through the window, and Teeters is laying there with blood all over him. He looks dead to me.
1: What?
2: Young Dave Robbins is laying there, too. I think they went and killed each other.

0: All right, let the doc through here, please, will you?
1: Yeah, let me through.
0: Pardon me, please. Will you let us through?
2: I think the door is locked, Mr. Dillon.
0: Stand back a little, I'll kick it open.
2: Stand back, give it a little.
0: Okay, Doc, go on in.
2: All right.
0: Chester, you stay by the door and keep everybody out.
3: Yes, sir.
2: All right.
1: Looks like they had quite a fight here, Mac.
0: Well, let's find out if they're dead, Doc. Take a look at Teeters first.
2: All right, we'll see now.
3: Yes, I thought so.
0: What?
3: He's got a broken jaw, man.
0: Well, that wouldn't kill him.
3: His neck's broken, too. And he's dead. Oh, poor fella.
0: All right, let's look at Dave Robbins here.
3: He isn't dead. I can see him breathing. He's got a lump on the back of his head, that's all. Dave, wake up.
2: Oh, yes.
3: Oh, he must have fallen and hit his head, Matt. Open your eyes, Dave.
4: Doc.
3: Yes, you're all right. Here, just sit up a little bit here.
4: Oh, he hit me, Doc. He hit me with his gun.
0: There's no gun here, Dave, except yours. And I think I better take that right now.
4: Marshal, Teeters is dead, ain't he?
0: Yeah, he's dead.
3: You must have hit him awful hard, Dave. You broke his neck.
4: I didn't hit him. I tried to stop it.
0: What happened, Dave?
4: I didn't want to come here at all. But Quiller talked me into it.
0: Quiller, huh?
4: Yeah, he said we'd scare him a little and make him stop talking about me. But then Teeters didn't scare, and Quiller started beating him up. I tried to stop him, Marshal.
3: Well, you're the one that's been threatening Teeters, Dave. What's Quiller care about him?
4: I don't know. I don't know why he did it.
3: You're going to have a hard time convincing anybody of that story, Dave.
4: You believe me, Marshal?
0: If we find Quiller, I'll know whether to believe you or not.
4: He won't be in Dodge. Not now.
0: Well, you got any idea where he might be?
4: Well, he said something once about a deserted cabin he'd found up on Walnut Creek. But I don't even know where that is.
0: I do. We'll look around Dodge first, and then we'll ride north.
4: You mean you're taking me with you, Marshal?
0: One of you is going to hang for murder, Dave. And as soon as we find Quiller, I'll know which one.

0: Hey, maybe Quiller ain't running at all, Mr. Dillon. Maybe he was coming up here anyway.
1: No reason why he should run. He isn't guilty, Chester.
2: I might have known nobody'd believe me. Nobody ever has.
0: Oh, you ain't hung yet, Dave. Hey, look. There's a cabin.
2: The one Quiller told me about is hid under a bluff of some kind.
0: Well, there's people in this one. A woman out back there. See her?
1: It's not much of a cabin. I don't think they've even finished building it.
0: Well, it looks like somebody drove a herd of cattle over it. I swear and declare, some people just ain't got any pride. Imagine keeping a woman in a shack like that.
2: What's she planting, you suppose?
0: Whatever it is, it won't grow. I don't see no water around here.
1: Come on, boy.
0: Oh. Oh.
1: Let's leave the horses here.
0: Look at that horse out there, Mr. Dillon. If that ain't the sorriest animal I ever laid eyes on.
1: That horse is bedrock, Chester. Somebody's rode him too hard.
0: Well, then they ought to shoot him.
1: Hello, ma'am.
3: Who are you?
1: My name's Dillon, ma'am. Is your husband around?
3: No, he ain't around. Not no more. Not since this morning.
1: Is that a grave you're digging, ma'am?
3: I made it real deep. I didn't want no sign of a grave here.
1: Well, what happened to him? How'd he die?
3: Man killed him.
1: What?
3: Rode by here this morning and killed him.
1: Who rode by and killed him?
3: I don't know. What difference does it make?
1: Look, ma'am, I'm a lawman. I'm a U.S. Marshal. Now, will you tell me what happened, please?
3: A marshal, huh? You catch him and hang him, Marshal, but it won't bring my husband back. I gotta live here all alone now. I ain't even got a baby. I always wanted a baby.
1: Can you tell me what the man looked like, ma'am?
3: He come out on that horse out there. And he took ours. My husband didn't want him to. He tried to stop him.
0: I'll bet it was Quiller, Mr. Dillon. Is that me?
1: Was he a tall man, a black mustache, carrying a Bowie knife in his gun belt?
3: A knife. That's what he killed my husband with. Said he wouldn't waste a bullet on a dirt farmer.
0: Sure sounds like him.
2: Maybe you'll believe me now, Marshal. Quiller knows he can't hang twice. What's he care how many men he kills?
1: Was he still heading north when he left here, ma'am?
3: Over that way, Marshal. I stood here and watched him till he was plumb out of sight.
1: Yeah. Well, is there anything that we can do for you?
3: Bring the horse back, unless he's ruined him like he done that one there.
1: You'll have a horse, ma'am, I promise you. We'll stop on our way back. Goodbye.
3: Don't bring that man here. I don't want to see him.
1: All right, ma'am. I won't.
0: Oh, that poor woman.
2: He killed Teeters, too. You believe me now, don't you, Marshal?
0: Just because he killed this man don't prove he killed Teeters, Dave.
2: Now, wait till we find him. He'll own up to it. He's got to.
1: He might, Dave, if we can take him alive.
2: Oh. If you don't take him alive, then I'm in a bad spot, ain't I?
1: Let's find that cabin before it gets dark.

0: Ain't he ever coming back, Chester?
1: Mr. Dillon knows what he's doing, Dave. Doggone it, take it easy.
0: Yeah, sure. Now, I got nothing to worry about.
1: Yeah. There he comes now.
0: We sit here too long, Quiller's sure to get wind of us.
1: No, he ain't. He's probably laying around that cabin thinking he's safe as if he's in Texas.
0: What'd you find, Marshal?
2: Well, he's there all right, but he's getting ready to move on.
0: How you know?
2: He's saddling his horse.
1: Well, how are we going to stop him? Without shooting him, I mean.
2: That's a long chance, but maybe we can surprise him and get the drop on him. Now, we're going to have to split up, Chester. One of us will wait on this side, and the other will have to go across the top of that bluff and wait on the other.
1: All right, sir, I'll go.
2: No. No, you stay with me, Chester.
1: What?
2: Dave, here's your gun.
0: My gun?
2: Take it.
0: I don't understand, Marshal.
2: You go across the bluff. We'll wait for him if he rides out that way.
0: How do you know I won't warn him and take sides with him?
2: I don't know, Dave. Now get moving.
0: Okay.
1: Mr. Dillon, you're taking an awful chance.
2: He's got his choice, Chester. If he makes the right one this time, he just might go on making them. It's worth the chance. Now come on, let's get over there.

0: Chester, this is far enough.
1: Quiller's getting on his horse.
0: If he rides this way, we'll throw down on him at the same time. He might be surprised enough to give up.
1: He's mounted.
0: Yeah.
1: Nope, look. He's going the other way. I sure hope Dave's going to stop him.
0: There he is.
2: Hold it, Quiller. Get your hand up. No, you don't.
0: Come on, Chester.

0: He killed him.
1: He went for his gun, Marshal.
2: You shot him right in the head, Dave.
1: You'd have killed me if I hadn't.
2: Yeah.
1: But now I can't prove nothing about Teeters. Maybe I should let him shoot me. It sure beats hanging. I can't win nohow, Marshal.
2: You could have warned him, Dave. It'd have been a fight with Chester and me, but you might have won that.
1: I know. I was thinking about it all the time I was crossing the top of that bluff. Maybe I should have. But it's too late now. Here's my gun, Marshal.
2: Now, keep your gun, Dave.
1: Keep it?
2: I believe you about Teeters.
1: Marshal,
2: I believed you right from the start, but I wanted you to prove something to yourself, Dave. And I think you have.
1: Marshal, I'd kind of like to go back to Dodge with you. Maybe show everybody I ain't what they thought.
2: Good, Dave. We'll be there by morning.

0: our adventure in England is rapidly approaching a dismal climax. Bullwinkle, you'll recall, had to spend 1 week inside Abominable Manor or forfeit a £1 million note inheritance.
1: But Boris got other plans.
0: Yes, the dastardly villain built a do-it-himself rocket ship.
2: It looks nice, but what's it for?
1: It's for heroes. All we got to do is lure Squirrel inside. Moose follows, we slam door, send boat to moon.
0: It looked like the plan couldn't fail. Thus, at dinner that evening...
3: Eat your soup, Rock, or it'll get hot.
0: Unfortunately, that soup contained an overdose of knockout drops. Two sips later...
3: Poor Rock, he's all tummy tuckered out.
0: Following Boris's untimely suggestion, Bullwinkle carried Rocky upstairs into what he thought was a bedroom, but what was in reality the rocket ship.
1: Listen, strike is clocking 12. Lawyer is due here any episode. And soon as I pull lever, Moose and Squirrel are on their way to moon.
3: Pleasant dreams, Rock.
2: Boris, Moose is getting out.
1: No, he's getting in.
0: And just as we closed, Boris prepared to launch our boys skyward.
1: Here goes something.
2: What gives with rocket?
1: I don't know. It should blast off.
0: But it couldn't. Not with Bullwinkle leaning against the brake.
1: Moose, would you please not lean against brake?
2: Yes, you're spoiling plans.
3: I wasn't leaning against the brake.
1: Oh, yes, you are.
3: Oh, no, I'm not.
2: He's right, Boris.
1: What do you mean he's right? He's leaning against brake.
3: Too darn much noise in here.
0: With that, Bullwinkle picked up Rocky and exited the rocket. Naturally, with a brake release, the rocket took off.
2: He was nuts!
1: He was!
0: The front door opened just as the clock struck 12.
3: Those were the longest 12 chimes I ever heard.
4: Ah, the Earl of Crankcase.
2: What's going on, Bullwinkle?
3: Glad you woke up. It's the end of the story. You get the girl, I get the money.
5: There's just one thing. I must take one more look at your foot to check the Rue Britannia inscription.
3: Then I get the £1 million note, right?
5: Precisely.
0: You can imagine everyone's surprised to see that the inscription was no longer there.
2: Bullwinkle, it's gone.
3: Well, sure it's gone. It never lasts more than a week.
0: And Bullwinkle told them how, after he took a shower, he stepped onto his bath mat made by the Rue Britannia Bath Mat Company, Peoria, Illinois.
2: You mean the printing came off on your foot?
3: Yeah, cheap mats.
5: But this means you're not the Earl of Crankies.
1: Yes, and it also means that we get the inheritance.
0: They did get it, and it was a £1 million note, a £1 million promissory note.
1: Good heavens, according to this, our dear uncle borrowed £1 million from the Bank of England.
4: Yes, and you chaps must pay it back.
0: What bitter irony. Filcher, Boucher, and Jay were forced to work in a local garage, draining, of all things, crankies.
6: Cheer up, chaps. At £1 a week, we'll have it paid off in 1 million weeks.
0: As for Boris and Natasha, they were last seen orbiting along the Milky Way.
2: I tell you, Moose was not leaning on brake.
1: You may be right.
0: Rocky and Bullwinkle booked passage on the first boat leaving for home.
2: Boy, am I glad that's over.
3: And you know something? I'd just rather be plain old me than all the earls in the world.
2: Sure was funny how that bath mat inscription fooled us.
3: Yeah, but what's funnier is the one on my other foot. That one never comes off. See?
2: Oh, no!
0: Be with us next time for further adventures of Rocky the Flying Squirrel.
7: You got there, Don?
8: Just the lyrics to one of those albums.
7: What was that from the Trap Mask album?
8: Yeah, like by the Cows.
7: Why don't you, you want to do a version of Orange Claw Hammer live?

couple of reminders before we start tonight's show. Taping or filming of tonight's show is not permitted. You can take all the still photography you'd like from your seats. If you would not lean against the front of the stage, there's a lot of high voltage wires and we don't want you to become one of the original Crispy Critters. And once again, your eight closest relatives, the mothers.

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3: The Rays.
1: Boss hit bound.
2: Right, right. They hit the boss yesterday, and they're all bound for jail.
1: Can I do it just once? Do you have a record queued up? Can I just do it once?
2: Ladies and gentlemen, during this record cue, by the way, during this music...
1: Oh!
2: That's the... No, no, no, no. I mean, in case...
4: Those are
2: projections from the past. Those are bounce backs from Druzhba 5.

0: Live, which we just set up yesterday. You know, it's bouncing back early '50s rock and roll into the George Putnam newscast now. You know,
1: must be very confusing for old George.
0: Very confusing, right? And they're getting
2: get a job.
0: Get a job.
2: Yep.
0: Unemployment.
2: America.
3: He doesn't work. No one else can work here anymore. Work at the factory, my dear friend.
4: Working with Annie.
2: Annie had a baby.
3: No one else can work here anymore. Dear friends.
2: Alley-oop.
0: Oop,
3: right. He said, reach for the sky, climb in the streets. Right. I said, I don't seem to understand. He said, I don't want no monkey business. I got the stopper in my hand. Okay, ladies and gentlemen, we're going to go direct.
5: Jerry Lee Lewis, the Everly Brothers.
0: Who is that? Who is God? Art LeBeau is God.
5: This is the number one song in America at that
6: point. Hi, I'm Les Thompson, and here it is, the big number one on the Boss 30.

0: by Merrill Mason, age 7, United States. If there weren't any girls, there would only be one generation. And after a while, they would die. And there wouldn't be any life on Earth. But keep your fingers crossed.
1: 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It's beautiful out here, isn't it, now that the air is cleared and the sky is so bright and it's so quiet, just the little sounds of the birds in the country and occasional sheep bleating in the background. I never knew that there was this stretch of land inside the city. Isn't it beautiful?
2: It's really amazing. It's really amazing.
3: Humbug.
0: You know, it was funny. I took a right on Melrose instead of a left, and suddenly I entered this primeval forest with this light green light flickering through the trees.
2: I suppose it was your climate control that did it.
0: It could have been. I thought I was turning to hot air, and I might have been turning to tropical paradise.
2: Could be.
0: The flickering green light was a neon sign on a laundry. But for just a brief moment, I felt that I was in the land of the elves, and then reality started to come back.
2: The land of the elves?
0: The land of the elves, right.
2: Yes.
0: Little land of the elves, right.
2: Yes.
0: Little teeny-weeny people with teeny-weeny eyes. And
4: teeny-weeny, little sheep, yes, so tiny. And I was only about that big.
2: Those little teeny-weeny-weeny little castles with the little teeny-teeny-weeny-weeny little windows with the little teeny-weeny little landscapes.
4: Yes, and inside the teeny-weeny-weeny little room was this teeny-weeny little TV set with Ralph on it. Hiya, friends. Ralph Williams here, owner and operator of the smallest dealership this side of Globe. Come on down.
0: It was wonderful.
5: And did you see the teeny-weeny-weeny bopper with the teeny little micro skirt?
6: Yeah, that was good. That was good.
7: Right on.
6: Where have we been?
7: No,
6: oh, and the little bunny. I like the bunnies and the little pussy kitties. Oh, yeah, those are good part.
8: And the beavers, too.
6: Yeah, those are good, too.
8: Oh, those beavers eating all that wood.
6: You guys are pretty risque. Go ahead.
8: Okay. What? Damn.
6: Beaver Dam. Great electrical. More power. Oh, whispering storm. Darkness of your parted lips. My bright suit faded. Since you left the night is shy. My pockets have an echo. Aha, another American koan. You'll be getting
9: what,
6: Anton Green?
9: Once upon a time, there was two cavemen with brims on their hats, and they went to a little stream to get fish, and one day a typhoon came, and the two cavemen had to take everything into the cave so it would not get blown away, and they had to live in the cave for 99 years. And when they came out, it was sun shining. And they went to the stream to get a drink and some fish, and they caught 20 apiece, and they had 40 altogether. And in the light time, they would have a swim, and then they would fish for tea, and then they would lie down and go to sleep and dream, and their dreams came true. Anonymous, age 7, England.
10: Hi, you big boy. Where are you bound for?
11: Well, I'm going to organize a tombstone for my rich uncle who died last week.
10: Oh, really? What did your uncle die of?
11: Malaria.
10: Well, you know, there's only one thing that'll cure malaria. That's whiskey and quinine.
11: Where can you get it?
10: The whiskey and quinine?
11: No, the malaria.
10: Oh. Listen, I just saw you coming out of a saloon.
11: I was merely partaking of a little stimulant by the advice of my doctor.
10: Oh, who's your doctor?
11: I'm the doctor.
10: Oh. Listen, do you know that last year in this country over $1,600 million was spent for liquor? Isn't that terrible?
11: You're right, my dear Plum. Something ought to be done to reduce the price of drink.
10: Oh. Listen, is there a single thing you can say in favor of liquor?
11: Well, yes. They say a glass of whiskey will break up a cold.
10: Yes, and six glasses will break up a home.
11: Well, I haven't a home. That's why I'm out in the cold. I'm a widower.
10: Oh, you ought to get married again.
11: No, thanks. It's cheaper to have my socks darned at the laundry.
10: Listen, how did you get your wife?
11: Through advertising.
10: Oh, then you'll admit that advertising pays.
11: I'll admit that it brings results.
10: Perhaps you don't know that I'm a divorced woman.
11: Indeed.
10: Yes, and I'm also an actress.
11: You didn't tell me.
10: Half the managers on Broadway owe me money.
11: Back salary or alimony, my little Pete?
10: Oh, don't jest.
11: Did your husband leave you much?
10: About twice a week.
11: No! No, my little apricot. I mean, did he leave any property?
10: Nothing but a pair of suspenders.
11: Oh, well, they'll help support you.
10: Bye, Tom.
12: The great vaudeville wit of Bernard and Shaw, 1927.
13: Well, I've got a really weird thing here.
12: You would.
13: Yeah. Has anyone ever heard of Dalfusky, South Carolina? It's an island. It's an island with several of 80-some people living on it, all of the black race. And they sent a school teacher out there to teach the children of this little island. The children thought that John F. Kennedy was the first president. They had never heard the words integration and segregation. 14 of them thought Dalfusky was one of the 9 planets.
14: Right on.
13: Isn't that nice, man?
14: That's good.
13: And that Savannah was the largest city in the world.
14: Right.
13: all of them refused to believe that the astronauts had really landed on the moon.
14: Right.
13: Now, that sounds like heaven to me. With
14: yes, it does.
13: People who think like that, man, you could really be happy. Well, this guy, of course, had to teach them some stuff, and it mentions here what he taught them, and this is him speaking. I introduced comic books to their world. He recalls that he taught, we read poetry together. Most of them can now quote passages from Langston Hughes, E.A. Robinson, and Alfred Noyes. They know the 50 states, the capitals. They know the continents, the countries of Europe, Asia, South America, and Africa. They can talk about politics, Vietnam, Ho Chi Minh, Spiro Agnew, moratoriums, and the rising cost of living. They can identify more works of the major composers from Beethoven to Tchaikovsky than most of the members of the Board of Education can. Now it gets good. They have watched over 200 films, ranging from the rise of Mussolini to a rodeo in Canada. They know now that the first man to die in the American Revolution was a black man.
14: Oh, but they still believe Dalfusky is one of the 9 planets.
13: I don't know. Do you suppose when he goes home at night that they just forget everything and
12: of
13: it's a totally new day?
12: Right, they sit down and smoke some of that heron that
13: yes,
12: comes up out of the theog glistening.
14: Mm. Well, Phil, David, sorry, we have to take a break. Got a commercial break coming up to make this show possible. I'll be back in a second, but a word for Arthur.
12: Yes, you all recognize the saloon song from The Floating Prince by Stein. Now, here's the lilting revenge duet from Il Vino Confuso.
15: Non tarde mordete un porco! Chi dite? Elete! Oil morte!
12: Isn't that beautiful? It's by a great Italian composer. Yes, he's dead now, but lives on in stereo hi-fi. On this 12-inch record album of 40 great unclaimed melodies. Yes, friends, if you were to go into a record store and ask for them, they would think you were crazy.
16: Hello, I'm Don Giovanni, and I'm proud to speak for the Musical Heritage Surplus Club of Hong Kong. Wouldn't you like to raise the level of your home? 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Yes, friends, if you act now, we'll include at absolutely no cost to anyone this collection of 40 familiar sound effects. Who can forget? And remember, and well, friends, they're all yours. Yes, siree, friends, and if you act in time, we'll throw in this three-record boxed bonanza of timeless big band hymns. Titles like In a Persian Melon, My Spanish Suitcase, The Happy Plunderer, Waltz for Three People, and The Hawaiian Hallucination Song. A cultural landslide to fill your home entertainment center. Right now, to this address.
17: Right, a Chinese surplus music deal, Hollywood Box 415, California.
14: Yes, yes, yes. Ladies and gentlemen of the radio audience and of the many, many wonderful, wonderful thousands of people who've come here tonight to the Sports Palast. The Fire Sign Theater, famous comedian school, is proud to present...
17: For your edification...
14: The downright, awe-inspiring, never-before-witnessed historical pageant...
17: Thanksgiving, or...
14: Pass the Indian, please.
17: Or Thanksgiving. Or
18: none of the above.
13: Now over there we have some merchants and settlers and pilgrims and trappers all dressed funny in funny hats with buckles on their shoes and the soldiers in armor.
17: Just folks. And over there we have some Indians, all dressed up and looking like Currier and Ives.
19: Guardians of this sacred land.
14: And in betwixt this sumptuous feast, untouched as yet by hand of man.
19: Yum, yum, yum.
16: The leader of the white man speaks.
20: Let's whop them Indians,
17: he says.
16: The Indians, of course, having nothing to say.
21: Don't say nothing.
17: A typical scene, folks, one which will be repeated thousands of times.
14: In the thousands of times.
17: To come.
14: Except this first one was different.
17: Why did the first one have to be different?
18: You know, it didn't seem any different at first.
13: No, one of the soldiers walked over to one of the Indians and throttled him. Well, you could bet this made the folks in the Buckley shoes as proud as punch.
20: Manifest destiny,
16: cried the captain of the ship.
22: That Indian is good and dead,
13: said the minister's wife.
23: A dead Indian is good,
16: cleverly rejoined the captain of the dragoons.
22: The only good Indian is a dead Indian,
13: said a little boy.
16: And they all applauded.
13: And they were going to let the little boy eat the Indian's heart.
20: Yum, yum!
16: When someone...
13: I think it was the minister.
16: Reminded them that they were all Christian.
24: And eating the heart of an Indian isn't really something that Christ would do.
13: Ah, good.
22: The Indian didn't say anything because...
16: Of course.
22: He was dead.
21: Good heavens,
14: exclaimed the chief of the Indians.
21: These people not friendly.
16: Depend on what you mean by friendly,
14: said the medicine man.
21: Depend on what you mean by people,
17: said the chief. And he shot an arrow at the soldier, which bounced off the soldier's armor. Cling!
16: Exclaimed the minister's wife, and she raised up a Buckley musket.
20: Bang!
17: Said the musket.
14: And a couple of Indians fell dead, clutching their intestines.
17: Which spilled out on the ground.
14: Well, folks, this really got things going. There was a lot of shooting and dodging behind trees and skulking and so on.
17: The Indians killed a few settlers.
16: And the settlers killed a whole lot of Indians.
13: And the feast was still untouched.
17: And it looked as if democracy was to be made safe for America.
14: When?
13: All of a sudden, a very strange and unprecedented thing happened.
14: What happened was...
16: And this is going to sound pretty strange, folks.
17: What happened was...
13: All the white people turned into black people.
17: Zap!
16: Like that.
13: All the white people turned into black people.
17: Now, you may think this amazed and befuddled the Indians.
20: Not so.
23: All the Indians turned into Chinese.
13: Boom! Oh, this was quite a turn of events, Joel.
22: I'm black all over.
0: cried Goody Proctor.
13: So they burned her as a witch.
1: Oh, we felt bad about it thereafter.
22: When we realized that we were all black, too.
14: Meanwhile, over on the other side of the table...
22: Things weren't exactly crystal clear, either.
21: I'm yellow all over,
22: cried the chief.
21: Not my favorite color,
14: he said.
21: My wife thinks it's bitching, though.
0: Anybody here know yin from yang? Mused the medicine man.
14: Well, then, folks, a funny thing happened.
0: All the settlers took off their buckles and they started dancing and decorating each other.
22: And the Indians contemplated a lot.
0: And a few days later, someone,
13: I think it was the minister,
0: said,
2: what about that war we was a-havin'?
22: Hear, hear!
2: Shouted the blacks.
22: What was we fighting about?
2: I think we's gonna take their land,
0: said someone.
22: Unthinkable,
13: said the blacks.
22: And besides,
0: said someone else,
3: what do you mean, their land?
13: Ah, you see, being newly repressed members of a minority, they now understood the difference between guardianship
22: as opposed to ownership
3: of the land.
0: Well, after a little while, all the black people and the yellow people got together socially.
2: Hey, Papa, what's happening, baby?
22: And a little hanky-panky took place amongst the younger folks. And everything got sort of blended together.
14: Until one day... they all looked around and there was
0: nothing
14: but
13: Indians. That's right, folks.
0: Nothing
13: but
2: Indians.
22: You see,
13: here comes the punchline.
22: The definition of an Indian is
0: a white man
22: who becomes a black man
13: with some yellow added in.
14: Well, some may say that's an oversimplification.
4: That's an oversimplification.
22: But it's better than killing people,
14: isn't it?

0: Yes, yes. Welcome to Algeria, ladies and gentlemen. Yes, wonderful, wonderful.
1: I'm armed and dangerous if I just knew who I was.
0: Right. I talked with the Prime Minister this morning. We had a tab of acid and talked about world politics. He spent 4 hours crying in Arabic. It's really far out.
1: I love America. I love it. Harvard. Were you ever at Harvard?
0: No, I never was at Harvard, though. I've been to Mecca. Far out. Oh, boy. Pretty psychedelic. They won't let any white men go unless they're in the CIA, you know. Changes them after they come back, right? It's like seeing Donald Duck on acid. I mean, once you're really saying, I'll do it, are you talking?
2: Peter Bergman is now putting on a mask for the benefit of the radio audience.
0: I just want to make an archetypal psychological point, which is it's called seeing Donald Duck.
2: And now here's Dr. Leary.
0: As Dr. Leary said, once you've seen the archetypes, once you've shaken hands or hooves with Prince Valiant and Donald Duck and Mickey Mouse, he's never the same. I mean, once you meet him, once he says, "Hi, I'm God," like that, then you have to deal with yourself on another plane, usually a passing plane, a 707, right?
2: Yes, Dr. Leary's been spending a lot of times on planes recently, unfortunately.
3: Yes, I'm in between planes right now, between the fourth and the third dimension.
0: And the fifth dimension.
4: It was really pathetic. I saw him on the TV, man. It was just terrible. Here was this, pardon me, short-haired cat. no offense.
0: No, there's no offense, but there's
4: TV,
0: a border.
4: And then he was talking from the Cairo airport, and he was surrounded with all these revolutionary cats, smiling and grinning, you know, and saying, "Oh, we're winning, we're winning." And they were shuffling him back in between these airports. I mean, it was just pathetic.
0: I know.
4: The poor guy.
0: Maybe he will do what we predicted he would do and go live in a perfect copy of an oleomargarine. No, it's a perfect copy of the Taj Mahal made entirely out of oleomargarine. He'd be happy.
4: Politically, I must say, I trust him about as much as I do Richard Nixon. You know.
0: Richard who?
4: Richard who? Milhouse.
0: Milhouse. Have you been to the Milhouse, Richard? What?
4: Who?
0: Doctor. Oh, the president. Doctor. You know it, David. Now you've studied history.
5: Yes, I have.
0: Right. Doctor.
5: 36th
0: president of the United States.
5: Right. It's not Eisenhower.
0: No. He's German. No.
5: Now wait a minute. Now just take it easy a minute. It wasn't Hoover.
0: No. He's a vacuum cleaner.
5: Uh-huh, okay.
0: No.
5: It was
6: Lincoln. He was in Logs.
0: He's Logs. He's Logs.
5: Is that
0: Fillmore?
5: Kennedy.
0: Fillmore. No, he's an auditorium.
5: Fillmore. No.
0: No. Pierce? No, he's a wound.
5: No.
0: He's a watch.
6: Who's on a $500 bill?
0: Who's on a
6: $500 bill?
0: I don't know, but there's nothing behind a $1 bill. That's the problem.
6: No.
0: Washington? No, he's a bridge.
6: Yeah, he's a bridge. Right.
0: No. Jefferson? He's an airplane. That's no good either, right? Adams is gum. Right? Monroe's a doctrine.
6: Don Amici?
0: Cleveland's a city. Don Amici,
7: president. Don Amici.
0: Hi, I'm Don Amici, 36th president of the United States. And here's the number one. It's really a problem, though, right? You know, like, Taft is a high school. And it's true, you know. Wilson is a baseball player.
6: Pickett.
0: Sherman's a tank. He's
5: very
0: tanked,
5: good.
0: Right. Sherman's a tank. And but Sherman was never president of the United States.
6: He means President Tank.
0: President Tank, tank. Right.
5: Who led us through the first all the great presidents war. Here.
0: I'd like to thank you very much for being with us.
5: Yes, sir.
0: Today, ladies and gentlemen, and I'd like to say hello and thank you very much to all the dogs, cows, and sheep in the audience.
5: Pussy kitties, beavers.
0: All the snakes, sea serpents.
5: Where's
0: the one-eyed trouser snake is here tonight in the back. Oh, he's just gone, ladies and gentlemen. Slipped out.
5: No, he just came.
0: Oh, he just came.
5: Yes, can't tell.
0: Well, is that all for tonight?
5: That's all for tonight, dear.
0: Memory!
6: Dr. Memory!
0: Dr. Memory, we'll be back live after we go off the radio here, and we'd like to say hello to, hello to all the people at Bemidji State College. The first people, this is a syndicated radio show, and they were the first people to order it and send us a check.
6: Yeah, they belong to the syndicate.
0: Right, so here's for Bemidji State College in Minnesota, here's to all the beautiful people in Rebel Hill, Vermont, and here's to all the lovely animals out in the audience, and thank you very much for a lovely show, and we'll see you again next week, and we'll be back in about 10 minutes to do a live set for you. This one, of course, has been all on tape.
6: It's

thoughts would stray from you. No new temptation shall make me thrill.

What if you

What is comedy? How can one get into comedy? I don't know the answer to any of these questions. I'm not Lenny Bruce. I'm a nut who escaped from Napa. I have perpetrated the greatest hoax on KPIX since the Cardiff Giant. The floor men here, who were beautifully conned into the fact that those six fellows with the Doberman pinches were my managers, have been conned. They can't take the cameras off me now, or the dogs will go to work. So you, the viewers, on this Sunday afternoon at 4:30 p.m., will see the dirtiest, most blasphemous show ever seen on television. Only through the help of my good, sick mind and these vicious Dobermans. Not now, I'll tell you when you get the throat of the director's body. Now, actually I am Lenny Bruce, and actually I am a nut. And I know that when I made reference to Napa, a percentage of the audience, the viewers out there, that's terrible, you know, it's not funny making light of mental illness. Well, it's not funny if you happen to have a relative who's a nut. I don't, so I can laugh at it. That's the basis of some humor, tragedy plus time. Also, there's another way to look at it. Statistics, I say that one out of three in this country suffer from mental illness. So I could assume then that a good portion of the audience that's watching me is whacked out. Just the fact that you're not locked up, that doesn't mean you're a nut. I meet nuts all day in restaurants. I'm talking about, I don't mean out and out, long sickos. I mean, just sort of nervous kind of nuts. And waitresses who are bugged and everybody who's sort of unhappy. I'm happy, I should say, about 4 or 5 hours a day. And the rest of the days there's some a depression there. You know, I think that when I'm on the floor, you know, doing comedy, I am my happiest. And it's a natural the reaction, since when I'm getting laughs, there's a great gratification there because I'm getting acceptance. Every time I get a laugh, that means the audience is thinking the way I think, and we think in sync that way.

0: And I know damn well you know how to do it, and you know damn well you know how to do it.
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0: she's in. That's why she's so far out, she's in.
1: Stan Freberg modestly presents the United States of America. The early years.

annual appearance at the Atlantic Paddock, I guess, yesterday, but I had better things to do. Actually, I didn't have better things to do. I had a show to prepare for you. Or I would have been there. Instead, see how important you are. By the way, starting tonight's show, to the Make Liberals Cry

0: And if that upset you, fuck you. And most of the Trumpsters I know are not make liberals cry types, or else I wouldn't want to know them. But if you voted for Trump, that's okay. We're all allowed to make a mistake or two. My mistake is continuing to be here with you on the 11 Hour Network, bringing you the show you know as your The Little Bit of Everything Radio Extravaganza.
1: With truth and justice and liberty for all.
0: Thank you, brother. Hi, hey, hi, everybody. No, I'm not. Although maybe the last half hour of the show. I say that just about every show. It's like, gee, I wonder what it'd be like to do, a half hour's worth of radio. Really high on some sour diesel, whatever this stuff is. I tell you, the weed, again, if you like me, well, after a 35-year break from weed, now I find I've one hit and done. Yeah, it well, this certainly has resulted in the savings. And, you know, speaking about upsetting people, living here on the Isle of Staten, where Trump voters outnumber

0: of 3% means public executions of elderly COVID patients and mass puppy killings. That's the direction we're going in. Yeah, we mean action here on the Allostatin. And it's not that I am even somewhat, minimally surprised that here in the borough, where deadbeat Donald's aficionados believe in his no mask, no problem, believe me, a lot of those people, take that attitude. I know because, again, some of them are family and friends. And they are, for the most part, not masking up when they're around family and friends of theirs. Of course, when they go out in public, they had better. They have to. They face downright disgrace. They won't be able to get in stores and restaurants and places like that without masking up. Yeah. You cannot have more than four people sitting at a table in a restaurant in New York City, indoors, at any given time. However, if you're outdoors in an outdoor enclosure, suddenly those rules don't matter. I don't understand, although I do understand the governor when he stated, all right, we're going to have to close down all restaurants, bars, and such establishments, gyms, etc., between the hours of 10 and 5. And some people were wondering, what the fuck? What is it, like COVID goes to bed earlier? COVID is like, look, you either pay me overtime or from 10 to 5, I'm fucking done. No, the actual reason for it allegedly, pretty much supposedly, is that it's between those hours when a lot of younger people start partying. And by that part in the day, they start really partying during that part of the day. And of course, partying often means people that are too drunk or too high or too something. And they let down their guard. They don't socially distance. They remove their mask to have a drink or a bite to eat, and it doesn't go back on. And contact tracing has proven that most of the more recent cases that have been it's turned out that those people have been younger people that have been out in bars and restaurants during the hours of 10 to 5. So it only seems to make minimal sense that should end. And yeah, those people are suddenly not going to become they'll probably become much more creative in the way they get around those problems. But really, it's no surprise that people that treat the coronavirus as no big deal or think it's some kind of deep state hoax. What a surprise that we now lead the other four boroughs in COVID cases. It's so obviously why that's the case, particularly because, you know, a lot of Trump supporters believe in the deep state.
1: Deep state, deep state, deep state, deep state, deep state. Deep state, deep state, deep state.
0: How do I stop?
1: Deep state.
0: Yeah. I apparently don't. And it's apparently this island's shitty politics that is doubtlessly, at least in part, responsible for the uptick in corona cases. And now I have to conclude that the politics of my friends and neighbors, which never particularly mattered to me before, now it really should. It really should. Because the politics of my neighbors was never something I needed to consider regarding my safety. It was unimportant. Well, it was unimportant until, what's his name there? The Khmer-in-Chief began disassembling our democracy. And I could have never foreseen the likelihood that people having shitty politics could impact poorly upon the health of my neighbors and perhaps even upon my health. And yeah, I certainly found it a tad disconcerting and annoying every time I'd see someone displaying or waving around one of those dumb Trump 2020 signs or flags. Ah, if only I had known that the 2020 was an expiration date. Yeah, yes, a fucking expiration date. And you know, as a landlord, and I was back in the day for the better part of three miserable fucking decades, I had the opportunity to serve a number of eviction notices.

And it wasn't because I was the type of person that, wait, you're 1 month behind, you're 2 months behind on your rent, you're out of here. Friends of mine will tell you, not the type of person to do that to somebody, particularly if they are struggling financially. How after, after like month five, six, or seven, you got to take action. You got to take those folks to court. So I know that. I mean, I've issued many eviction notices because I had to. But none was more satisfying than the one I issued back on the 3rd of this month at my local polling place. Goddamn right, Pally. Let's see here. We've gotten a couple of emails before we even came on the air here. And Sal writes, well, he scrolls generally. Giving a pardon to the White House turkey is taking on a whole new meaning this year. Brilliant. Thank you. Thank you very much for that, Pally. And I guess we'll never get to know just how many people actually attended Trump's Million MAGA's March. What was it? Million People March, whatever it was that they had the other day in Washington. Because every time the organizers totaled up 1,000 or so people, the fucking assholes would start demanding a recount. It would never be gotten quite right. And reports put the crowd at less than 10,000 people, perhaps far less. But of course, the White House press secretary still called it the Million MAGA March. And these are the same people who are claiming the vote counts are rigged. Come on, man. Are you fucking kidding me? And if you needed even more reasons not to be a part of a farce like that, Alex Jones was one of those people that was selected to speak at the march. So even just knowing that, pal, do I need to go any further in pointing out that only gullible assholes with delusions of righteous indignation against undefined enemies show up at rallies such as the sad display of misplaced love and devotion that I watched those suckers send out to Deadbeat Donald on the TV the other day, and for mere moments at a time, because, really, I don't need to see people doing that anymore, because normally, what's normal got to do with 2020? Your candidate loses, you go away, you go lay down, or at least you shut the fuck up for a while. Accept your loss, just like I did 4 years ago, and get on with your life. But no, these devoted, dedicated, dimwits and dolts, those are the ones that go out to these so-called rallies. They continue to prove that America has a real problem. And the real problem is that, 70 million people looked at the option. Four more years of this shit show, or Sleepy Joe, and decided for the shit show. I'll just never figure it. By the way, before going on the air, let's see what's going on in the world. And I clicked on the TV, and there was MSNBC by default. And MSNBC had just come back from one of those standard MSNBC 2.5-3 minute commercial stop sets. And they came out of that stop set essentially telling the viewers for about 2 minutes what would be coming up next on MSNBC. And they did that, told us what was coming up next, and then went to another commercial stop set. Fuck off already! That's why people like me can't stand watching mainstream media. It's not even so much the aggregation of untruths alongside of facts, but it is the presentation. It's the present. It's the ads that never end. And some of these ads are just, I'm sorry, folks. Liberty, liberty, liberty. I'll go to my grave wanting to shoot the person that came up with that so-called jingle. By the way, on one of those trivia quizzes that was online today, the trivia quiz asked, do you know the origin of the MS in MSNBC? And surprisingly few people apparently did.
if you know and you would like to point out to us what a big fucking deal you are because you know, answer that question via email. It's johnplightning@aol.com. johnplightning@aol.com. No, you won't win anything. Oh, well, actually, you will. You'll win an opportunity to be a winner, meaning you will get the opportunity to hear more the A Little Bit of Everything Radio Extravaganzas in the future because I'm not quite done yet. And by the way, in some news that's on a lighter note, a young lady from the borough of Queens here in New York City almost drowned the other day after accidentally falling into a massive vat of pancake mix at a local bakery. Fortunately, she was rescued and is now recovering in a home for battered women. I know I suck, and I had to prove it. And yes, let's see, all kinds of things I should comment on this week, but probably somehow won't manage to get around to. Alex Trebek did pass. What was it? Almost, I guess, a year and three quarters ago, he was diagnosed with stage 4 cancer. And a year and a half is doing pretty fucking good if you've got stage 4 pancreatic cancer. And the fact that he made it as long as he did, yeah, I was happy for him because he really did seem to be a nice guy, a decent guy, a quality person. And if he was still around to do another show, I'm sure one of the questions would be, what is fuck you 2020 $4,000? And Sean Connery passed. That's right. By the way, no word if at the end if he was shaken and didn't stir. I know, if you don't like the lines, johnplightning@aol.com. Send in your own. Yeah. And Ivanka Trump, excuse me, that's why I keep water here, because it doesn't take long before I need it. Yeah, normally it would be the cherry Coke or the Mexican Coke, but then I tend to get agita and I start belching on the air, and that doesn't sound too professional. Johnny, you don't sound too professional. Fuck off. Hold on. Nothing better than New York City water. Ivanka Trump, except, you know, Texas water that's been turned into TX whiskey. Ivanka Trump declared the other day that she is, and this is somebody that seemed to have some liberal tendencies, okay? She declared she is unapologetically pro-life. Suddenly, after years of apparently being anything but, she is now unapologetically pro-life. Not that there's anything wrong with being pro-life. I, of course, consider myself to be pro-life, pro-choice. Because, yeah, who the fuck isn't pro-life? Who the hell likes abortion? But Ivanka said she is pro-life for the first time. And actually, well, that really should be pro-15 to life when it comes to her plea deal. Yes, let's plea deal her out of our lives. Get out of my life right now, you plastic poltroon. Oh, I know I'm being bad again, but why not? Why not? And no, I have no particular reason to party tonight. Dave did a show where, yeah, we're happy and joyful. And I guess those of us that despise, loathe, and detest the orange ogre should feel that way. But there's no real reason for celebration. Because once again, as I explained last show and many shows prior to that, normally when something or someone that makes my life such a problem that they negatively impact upon the quality of my life, normally when such persons pass, leave the scene, all I generally feel is relief. I'm relieved. I'm relieved that he's gone. Not happy. No need for that, particularly when one considers that 4 years from now, we just might find ourselves under the non-leadership of that scumbag again. And if you don't think it's scumbaggery that's going on, look at how Joe Biden
is being precluded from receiving intelligence information he should now be getting, and help from the portion of the government that secures for him office space and staffing. No, that'd be Donald is seeing to it that that doesn't happen, because the results are not official. You know, we shouldn't allow the media to decide who's the winner is. The media's been calling the winner of presidential races, and relatively righteously, for many, many decades, since I was a kidling. So, that's bullshit. That's total bullshit. And he is negatively impacting upon Sleepy Joe. Not good. I remember Barack being nice to him. I remember Hillary calling him up the day after after he won and being gracious. He is incapable of grace on any damn level. And Biden's team now is apparently trying to gather Trump intelligence, because it's not coming firsthand. Well, good luck on that scavenger hunt, because there is no intelligence with Donald Trump. And if you're searching for Trump's intelligence, you might as fucking well be searching for unicorns, dragons, Santa Claus, the Easter Bunny, the Tooth Fairy, and God. And the death cult that's propelled by, and I have to give it to him, the greatest con man of all time. The death cult being propelled by the winner and perpetual champion of Connery. I guess we could put it that way. And not Sean Connery. Actual Connery. I grieve for each one of you who have had your common sense stripped from your mind to be replaced by this allegiance, this loyal allegiance to a man who is destitute of principles and devoid of decency. But, hey, he's got what he wants. For now, and that's the spotlight. You can never take it off of him for too long. And without answering a single question from the press, and now it's well over a week, what is it, 8 or 9 days now? He still commands the stage, and he's going to continue to, because as long as I'm front and center, Sleepy Joe isn't. That's right. He will not go quietly away from the bright lights and adoring minions who cleave to every disquieting statement he makes. So again, I am not celebrating. Why did that pop up on my desktop? Gee, I don't want that open. Go away. I do not celebrate Uncle Joe's victory, because as I just stated, I'm not a particularly celebratory kind of guy, and Joe was never my guy. You know, I was a Bernie bro, but one more reason. It still is a tad premature. Because, pal, as long as Trump's shadow of Paul envelops the White House, so long as he continues to enlist this nation's dumbest, I mean the nation's dumbest motherfuckers, and you know, I'm not talking about just Trump supporters in general, because, again, most of those Trump supporters I know are anything but, well, okay, they're politically dumb motherfuckers. But despite that, I'm talking about the Q crowd. The libs want to eat your babies, turn the Federal Reserve over to Israel, and replace the stars and stripes with the rainbow flag of the semen-surfing sodomites and other same-sex, who the fuck knows what sex, perverts and Marxists who want to do away with your freedoms and liberties. It's not us. Oh no, not us. It's those people. It's never us. Yeah. Uncle Joe, I'll grant you, he is a step or two behind where he once was, but he is still miles the fuck ahead of the monstrosity, this ugly, fecund piece of human waste who has wasted 4 years of our lives, essentially reminding us how fucking great he is. When we all can see, even most of his supporters have no doubt realized, yeah, he ain't that fucking great. He's better than Democrats, but he ain't that fucking great. Yeah,
We have suffered the obscene persona of this scumbag for damn near 4 years. And yes, Uncle Joe is a kindly and decent sort. Overall, right? He's given us about 50, man, years of public service, and he has not always gotten it right. We know that, particularly on civil rights, on how to deal with persons of color in general. He certainly had it all the fuck wrong on the Iraq War. Yeah, he helped kill civilians needlessly, but overall, I settled for him. I settled for him with a clear conscience. And I'll settle for him just to bring down the daily noise level. And if you are so righteously moral that his past sins were sufficient for you to pass on voting for him, you need to rethink your moral priorities, pal. What noise is the air conditioner making? Now, why doesn't it make these noises when I'm not on the air? Johnny, why is there an air conditioner on? It's the only way to get air flowing here. And by the way, again, one more thing. And a couple of my my conservative friends on Facebook got slept this week. I've been sleeping quite a number of them, not because their politics offends me. It's the way they target liberals, and it's the way in which they express their political leanings. Here's a typical example. A friend of mine is a member of a Grateful Dead group, and apparently has some radio or ham radio experience. Became a Facebook friend of mine some years ago. Again, seemed to be a nice guy. His politics fucking blow. And he was posting the usual, liberals suck shit, and I decided to sleep him for 30 days on Facebook. That's something you can do. You can right-click down on a series of buttons or whatever the fuck it is, and you can delete, unfriend, or sleep people. And I decided to put him to sleep for 30 days, meaning 30 days in which I wouldn't have to see his post. And sure enough, the very first post that came up after his 30-day sleep expired was a post. This was like a couple of days after the election. It was a JPEG. It was a JPEG of a ballot box. And the ballot box had a sign on it stating, "Drop off liberal tears here." Yeah, I should have unfriended the dumb motherfucker, but I decided to sleep him for another 30 days. It's that kind of shit. It's the people that want to make you cry. The fuck your feelings crowd. See, some of them started gloating in advance of Trump's loss. I do not gloat. I am not gloating over the reprobate in chief's downfall. And nor does Uncle Joe. Because Joe Biden is not full of himself like a certain on his way out president always has been. So no gloating from Joe Biden. Instead, Joe Biden said the following to all those of you who voted for President Trump: I understand your disappointment tonight. I've lost a couple of times myself. But now, let us give each other a chance. I know some of you are thinking, yeah, these are all very nice words, very nice words. Yeah, they are very nice words. And they're words that Deadbeat Donald has never been fucking capable of. Uncle Joe continued, it's time to put away the harsh rhetoric. Oh, not for me. Lower the temperature. Oh, I only wish I could. See each other again. Listen to each other again. Yeah, once the COVID goes away. And he concluded by saying, to make progress, we have to stop treating our opponents as our enemies, because they're not our enemies. They're our fellow Americans. And I stopped to take stock after reading those words and found myself thinking, I don't know that I can do it with a Trump supporter who refuses to be kind and decent in return. Otherwise, I'm more than willing. And even the maggots and just regular old Trumpsters should be welcomed into the Big Ten.
But when they hear those words from Joe Biden, of course they don't give a fuck. They're going to continue to be a minority finally isolated from power. Well, they will be isolated from power, and what's it going to be as of tomorrow? I think 65 days. Yeah, that's right. He still has 65 more days to fuck things up. And as I stated previously, yeah, if a Supreme Court justice of the liberal persuasion passed between now and then, he and his fellow Republican reprobates would push through another one. I don't trust the motherfuckers. Yeah. But I'm willing to welcome them into the Big Ten. The one that will be down a few dozen clowns come January 20th when the new ringmaster steps into the center ring. Oh, and by the way, Kamala, sorry. You might know I'm not a fan. Never particularly liked her. Still don't. I'm not a hater, but I'm just not impressed at all by her. But she is a she, and she is kind of black. So, hey, we're stuck with her. And hopefully she will make me a fan, or at least leave me feeling at ease with the possibility that in 4 years, she likely will top the Democratic ticket, and hopefully it won't cost the Democrats the presidency. But the possibilities for what might happen over the next 4 years, yeah, you're damn right, I'm not looking forward to just about any of them. And let's see here. Ted writes, yep, I read that the Million Stereotype March attracted approximately 50,000 people. All right, but that's still somewhat shy of 1 million. It still looked to me like perhaps 10,000 people were there. And maybe all 10,000 of the gun-toting Proud Boys punks and other vermin were in attendance, holding on to their dear leader, holding on for dear life, because he will soon be their dear leader in exile. But his loyal cadre of gavones, who are going to be unwilling to flag in their obeisance to this thing, to someone whose administration churns up distressing echoes of everything the 1930s and 40s brought to the world that we fought a world war to squash. Now, our national SS, our homegrown brown shirts, the militia mutts are being taken seriously in that country. And maybe we should, because you have to take seriously people that walk around heavily armed. Although, without their guns, who and what are these people, Without their guns, they are what they always were without them. Snowflakes, punks, lowlives, haters, bigots, and all around disreputable cretins. Because without the guns, all right, they'd be a tad less dangerous, but they're going to be no less stupid. Not that I wish them ill, do I? No, I don't. And it's easy to wish them ill. But I want them to accept what's happened and just not be an angry thorn in liberal sides. Because that's not going to make us have any desire to embrace you as members of the American family. And I say all this because my list of people who really need to just fucking die is growing every day. And at a COVID-like rate. You know, it's like, today, the CDC announced 100,000 new people have been added to the national, these people just have to fucking die register. I mean, really, really, I am so tired of both mainstream Republicans and Democrats and all their enablers. But what are we supposed to do? I mean, let's see now, okay? All right. If we had to save one of these people, who do we save? You get but one choice, okay? Who do we save? Nancy Pelosi or some random 5-year-old with cancer? Quick, choose. All right? Now, that should have been real fucking easy, Pally. However, if it was some random cancer kid and Bernie Sanders, yeah, I know. Bernie has lived a relatively long life compared to some kidling who's barely out of the starting gate. But, sorry, anonymous cancer kid. Off to Brazzini's funeral home you have to go, because with me, it would be Bernie for the win. And you are a winner. For the obvious reason, you're listening to John P. Lightning and the A Little Bit of Everything Radio Extravaganza. Let's see our friend Skip. Yeah, he knows it. That's right. The MS in MSNBC
originally stood for Microsoft, because MSNBC started as an amalgamation, as a joining, so to speak, of those two organizations. I think, well, it was 1990 or 91 when MSNBC began. Of course, NBC News was the basis for it, but the other founding member was Microsoft. They were going to try and somehow combine this new internet technology, and back when MSNBC first signed on about 20 years ago, it was still relatively new. So the network name was a mashup of of Microsoft for the MS and the MS and the NBC for the NBC. And Skip knew the answer, and apparently so did a couple of our other friends, including our other pals there. The gentleman that sends his mail is Cosmic Debris. Yeah, and by the way, nice to have you out there tonight. And that was also the case with Chris, who also got it right. Yeah, MSNBC started out as a joint venture, and almost immediately it seen Microsoft stepped aside. They had minimal involvement from the day one, and after the first year or so, since then, they've had virtually none. So see that? Not only do you get the right points of view to parrot by listening to the A Little Bit of Everything Radio Extravaganza, but information and news that, it's probably relatively fucking useless. Yeah.

0: quitting the White House and denying President Trump a second term.
1: Well, it's easier to be a parent this morning. 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

0: Now, here's another exciting offer from Video Treasure Chest. The hit game show Jeopardy! Is known as the thinking man's game show, famous for its low-key format and sedate pace. But that wasn't always the case. In the original pilot called In Jeopardy!, contestants' lives were actually at risk, as this lost pilot episode shows.
1: Choose your category, Bob.
2: I'll take U.S. Presidents for 200.
1: U.S. Presidents for 200. Now remember, Bob, I'm pointing a loaded gun at your head. From this point on, your life is in jeopardy. Should you fail to respond correctly, I'll be forced to splatter your brains across the soundstage, preventing you from going on to the final In Jeopardy round.
2: I understand.
1: Very good, Bob. And the answer is the man with the hairiest belly ever to occupy the Oval Office.
2: What the hell kind of question is that?
1: It's not a question, Bob. It's an answer. Your response must be in the form of a question.
2: Well, that's stupid.
1: You have 10 seconds, Bob.
2: And watch where you're pointing that thing.
1: Time's running out, Bob.
2: I don't know. I can't think. The gun's making me nervous.
1: 5 seconds, Bob.
2: Please don't kill me.
1: Remember, Bob, you must answer in the form of a question.
2: What is please don't kill me?
1: I'm sorry, Bob. That's incorrect.
2: Oh, God.
1: The correct answer is, who is Millard Fillmore?
2: Who is Millard Fillmore?
1: Sorry, Bob.
0: The Lost Jeopardy! Pilot, In Jeopardy! What is Death? Can be yours for just $19.95 in local video stores. Video Treasure Chest. We've got rooms of this crap.
3: There's hardly a New Yorker anywhere who doesn't know his name.
4: Johnny Lightning.
5: Yes, he is a low IQ individual. As I said at the other... I mean, honestly, he's somewhere in the mid-60s, I believe.
6: Finally approaching post-Trump America. Although it might not be for long. John B. Lightning on the 11L Network. Yeah, we spoke last show about how, as a one-term president, deadbeat Donald could definitely come back in 4 years. And I expect him to. I mean, unless his life gets really, really complicated with lawsuits, perhaps even threats of jail. Maybe his wife divorcing him. I don't see. I just could not imagine her putting up with having to be the first lady for another 4 years. She'd definitely get out of there. He's not done yet, folks. And with 70 plus million people having voted for one of the worst persons ever, he's going to be that government in absence here. He's going to set up some kind of a Trump TV, and the guy will be a thorn in the side of whoever is the party in power for the next 4 years, because the cult of Trump will not stop. It won't go away. Indeed, the cult of Trump, see, that's the oxygen he needs to keep breathing. And they're not going to abandon the leader of the 2020 version of the Reichstag. Oh, Johnny, you can't say that. Fuck off, I did. We've suffered an administration filthy with hacks and corporate shills whose hold on power is their only true concern. And no, I didn't spend any time looking at the approximately 10,000. Somebody else cited 50,000. Now you look at the aerial photographs, 10,000. 10,000 people attended the Million Moron March. Oh, I know, that was bad of me. Fuck off. Fuck off.
7: Fuck.
6: I have many times made a distinction between those supporting deadbeat Donald and those who support him to the extent that they would join in a march like this, that they would join this parade of losers, and actively venerate this despot, this airborne as in airwaves born fucking virus, this classless fraud and con man extraordinaire. And in part because Americans fear Democrats. And by the way, if you didn't get to see it, go online, go on YouTube, Real Time with Bill Maher. They post all the significant portions of the show, and the rap that ends up the show, New Rules, the New Rules rap, was quite excellent. And I don't only say that because the rap was similar to raps I've been doing for more than a couple of fucking years now, but because of all the great truisms that were in it about Democrats. The Democratic Party used to be the party of the working man. Now most working men abhor the Democrats because they do believe they're communists and dangerous lefties that support Antifa and all kinds of weirdos, wackos, and perverts and nutcases. They listen to the social justice people and they hear talk about defunding the police and they get rightfully scared. And then they vote Republican as if the Republican Party gives a flying willender about any of them. which the Democratic Party does somewhat more, just somewhat more, just enough more for me. The Democratic Party has yet to figure out something that they should have figured out decades ago. The messaging has been all wrong for decades. Even with Bernie, you know I'm a Bernie bro, but every time he would identify himself as a social Democrat, he lost big votes. People hear the word social or socialism and they think communism. They think infringements upon their freedoms. And that scares them. And the mainstream media that deadbeat Donald rails at does Democrats no favor by seizing on the left's more irrational and woke assholes who truly do scare even me. And therefore, they scare away the working man. They scare away the very voters that they once owned. I hope Joe Biden spends as much time as he can the next 4 years changing that perception and doing it in a way that does not shut out those lefties that I love, because if he shuts down progressives, he's going to be shutting down those people in the party that are the future of the party. So Biden better appoint at least one or two lefties to his cabinet. Someone online mentioned the possibility of, Attorney General Hillary Clinton.
7: Goodness gracious.
6: That would make deadbeat Donald downright apoplectic. But what do I know, right? I'm stuck here on the 11L network. Stuck here. If I wasn't here, I'd be nowhere. And besides, it's my network. A network of one station, which makes us pretty fucking unique right there, as does our minimal audience. Spread the word, pallies. Spread the word about 11L Radio New York International. I do tend to get depressed when I go on YouTube and I see a video like the one I saw the other day. Crab eating a Ritz cracker. That was the title of it. A crab eating a Ritz cracker currently has in excess of 11 million views. And of course I watched it. And I know that makes me one of that 11 million. And I ask myself why? Because I guess, yeah, curiosity. Although I don't know. Is it curiosity or is it stupidity? I'm waiting to see a video of a roach smoking one. And if it's sativa weed, stay out of that roach's way, okay? Of course, that video would get 5 gazillion hits, so to speak.
8: Johnny Lightning!
6: Hey, I'm a big fan of Chris Gaffney, and I play this song frequently. But I don't think I've played this acoustic version.
9: He's been here.

Aha, Pally. Yes, my good friends, aren't you all? It is time once again on your extravaganza for headlines you just may have missed. I don't know why. Be foolish to miss them. But then again, you'd have to check all the websites I do, and most of you probably don't have that much time. Not that I do, but I do it all for you. And the world breathes a sigh of relief today, because only 48% of Americans voted for the corrupt, all for me and all for me, racist, sociopathic scumbag. And yes, yes indeed, thousands celebrated. Well, they celebrated after a false news report of Sean Hannity testing positive for being dead. Yeah, Chelsea's nuts are not as dead as he should be. Ah, there you go, Johnny. There you are, being cruel again, wishing people dead. Did I really do that? I know, I came close to doing that. All right, sometimes I'm cruel continuously. And why not? And of course, the nation also celebrated a full week of Trump not talking. I'll take another 65 days just like those, please. And a report indicates that Trump's attempts to sabotage the United States Postal Service, well, it seems those maneuvers hurt his own voters more than it negatively impacted upon Democrats. Frankly, Trump being against the Postal Office always seemed weird to me. Never made any sense, given the fact that all his brides have been mail-ordered. Ha-ha!

and lots of post-election news tonight. Yeah, no shit, Johnny. Lots of post-election news. This item just in. The FBI announces a probe into an embarrassing lack of election interference by Russia. By Russia! Hey, Dems! Democrats! You've got 65 days in which to impeach him again. Just for the fuck of it. And that's plenty of time. Just ask Amy, right? And President-elect Biden. You know, I'm beginning to like the sound of that. President-elect Biden tours Pennsylvania cemeteries to thank the Democratic voters for their support. And to pick out a nice plot to plant the remains of the Trump administration in. And from the I hope you saved his number department, Hugh calls Biden to congratulate him. That makes it official, pal.

0: We've uncovered a sophisticated plan to rig the election, stated Rudolph Giuliani and his staff. Yeah, the same people who accidentally booked a press conference in a landscaping company's parking lot. Get the fuck out of here! Well, Montana, Arizona, New Jersey, South Dakota, they all legalized, the recreational use of marijuana. Oregon even legalized hard drugs. Meanwhile, California, they approved the measure designating Timothy Leary's birthday as a state holiday. I mean, what was left for the New York? Hey, what about Osley, dude? And from the, well, it is 2020 department, child molesting wasps have been found in California. We're fucking doomed. We're doomed, friends.
1: We're all doomed, you know.
0: You mean none were found at the Democratic National Committee's headquarters? Maybe in the basement. Well, talk about defund. Try saying de-arm. No, actually, that sounds really bad, too. Well, somehow, this news report does seem a tad ominous. NYPD to get scrapped F-16 jets. I don't think it's not going to improve our quality of life here at all. Well, Ivanka Trump dropped. Yes, dropped as Neutrogena's cover girl for violating the non-compete clause she had with them after taking Daddy's facial. The New York Jets apologize for not getting all of the members of the team COVID-19. Because that would have spared their fans another losing, embarrassing season. And President Trump is reported to be furious. Furious after accidentally buying stock in Pfizer Total Landscaping. Can't wait for that concession speech at the Ritz. No, not the Ritz Hotel, the Ritz Crackers Factory. Yeah, not all the dildos were in the adult bookstore just down the road a piece from Total Landscaping there. And with the crematorium across the street, I'm told that at one point Rudy walked in to get a price list. I mean, hey, the guy's old. Why not? Get your shit in order, Rudy. One could say that there were more dildos standing outside of the landscaping business than there were in that pawn shop. By the way, it also has a large porn books and magazines section. That could be the future home of the Trump Presidential Library. And all the books that'll be in there, save for the ones ghostwritten for him, right, pal? And therefore, in a related story, Trump considered giving concession speech at the Marriott Hardware and Lumber Warehouse parking lot. I think Rudy told him it's a no-brainer. Yeah, like Rudy. And a recount in Florida finally wrapped up. That's right, it's official. Al Gore has finally won Florida and is declared president-elect. I know that was dumb. And in an almost related story, aren't they all? GOP has asked a judge to invalidate the election count after pineapple inadvertently was added to a pizza delivered to vote counters and poll watchers. I say it's time for a special election. Well, actually, the results of the last election are pretty special to me, or the results of voters who are really special, if you know what I mean, pal. And possibly a possibly related news item, Trump has threatened to never leave the White House. Well, if Trump won't leave the White House, then you know what? Perhaps we should just turn it into a Trump hotel and casino. Because after doing that, you know it's going to be empty in record time. And related, yeah, White House staff is considering wrapping the election results in a Big Mac with extra cheese to try and trick Trump into swallowing it. Sounds like they finally hit on a potentially good idea there. And a study this week revealed this. Conservatives are more likely to follow COVID guidelines if they were told it would protect them by the president. Yeah. However, they're also far less likely to do so if they're also told it'll harm those fucking liberals. Well, Guinness's this week

0: Well, Uncle Joe Biden stated that he supports recounts so Americans, and I quote, Americans can watch Trump lose as many times as he wants them to. That's right. By the way, Joe Biden also stated the following. He said, there aren't any illegal ballots. However, there may be some undocumented votes. That's right. Michigan, Wisconsin, Pennsylvania, and Georgia have all experienced massive amounts of undocumented votes. It's the diversity of votes that matters. But Biden said in the press conference, take two. You don't want just stodgy old legal voters. No, not in this new day and age. You want votes from dead people, votes from China, and of course, votes from the ancient Egyptian tombs. Come on, man.
1: Come on.
0: Well, I don't even know why I did that, Obed. Hey, you're right and you do. Well, with over 130 Secret Service agents sidelined with COVID-19, Secret Service agents are continuing to fight over who will get to drag deadbeat Donald kicking and screaming out of the fucking White House. And I look forward to it in about 65 days. Matter of fact, I say start with an agent who has a really bad case of COVID. Yeah. No time to wait for God to sort out this shit, pally. And it wouldn't be an official edition of Headlines without mentioning good old Greta Thunberg, because now she's made it official. Yes, Greta made fun of Donald Trump's election reaction, urging the president to, and I quote, chill. So much for global warming. Especially if he chills, put him and my mom together and get them both to chill. Whoa. Yeah, the second ice age will appear almost immediately. And in a sign that Tucker Carlson may be on his way out of Fox so-called news, Fox has added Satan to its primetime lineup. And if he's ever unavailable for any reason, Bill Barr and He's a Real Dick Cheney, they are always at the ready. And yeah, here's a related story. Tucker Carlson is saying that Joe Biden and Kamala Harris will force you to drink Starbucks coffee every day. Come on, Tucker. You're so full of crappuccino. Yeah, that's right. You write the fucking show, Mr. O. You think you're so funny, okay? And a nationwide cow shortage has apparently affected absolutely no one. Now, no one and nothing of any importance, according to a new study. And let's hope that continues. And Pfizer, after noting that it received no government money towards finding a vaccine for COVID-19, announced what it has named the Harris-Biden vaccine. Those fuckers really know how to get even, don't they? And we were mentioning legalized weed. Well, Oregon has become the first state in the nation to decriminalize pretty much all drug possession overall. Retirement home in Oregon? And Arizona and a couple of other states we mentioned only legalized marijuana, leaving the world a wonder. Come on!
1: Come on, man!
0: Americans have got to be taking shit that's a lot stronger than weed to have voted so fucking stupidly in 2016 and almost again in 2020. Well, certainly that was the case for 71 million or so dumb motherfuckers. Best Buy in the news. Best Buy is renaming Black Friday as Black Friday's Matter Day. By the way, 20% off all purchases for persons of color, especially those buying merchandise using their WIC program stamps or wearing George Floyd merchandise. And the Trump Presidential Library, of course he'll have one. They are going to archive the full collection of discarded Republican spines. Actually, they're going to have to build a really large library to pack all those spines in. Although, if they only put in the library the books that Deadbeat Donald has written, and forget about the porn ones I mentioned earlier, you know there's going to be plenty of room. And be room enough to stuff in fucking Texas and Alaska, too. And here's a study from the University of Berkeley. Psychedelic substances in magic mushrooms can alleviate depression. Therefore, the results of the study state everyone should take them. Yeah! Berkeley, here John Lightning comes. And not through yet trying to win this thing. Trump issues an executive order renaming the Electoral College Trump Electoral University. That's, I guess, perhaps his final bid to try and change the vote total. And this press release from the White House comes as zero surprise. The White House states that the peaceful transition of power, is aspirational. And from the, they'll try anything to get this shit under control, department. Chicago mayor, Chicago's mayor, Lori Lightfoot, is limiting all gatherings to just 10 people, unless you're involved in a drive-by. Yes, Chicago Mayor Lori Lightfoot, light in the loafers, I'd say, she said the following. She said, let me be clear, you probably shouldn't be shooting people. But if you really have to shoot some rival gang members and you need more than a crew of 10 to do it, we'll make an exception, but just this once. Don't go crazy in the future, don't you dare. And experts have therefore predicted that the increase in drive-by shootings will actually prevent the spread of viruses, since there'll be a lot fewer people around to get fucking infected. Sounds sensible to me. And Hollywood executives have hinted that the next James Bond could be a mixed-race, transgendered midget with only one leg, a sloped head, and a rather noticeable lisp. Okay, I don't know why I did that, Lord, but I'm as likely to apologize for it as Trump is likely to concede. And in yet another attempt to overturn the election results, President Trump has claimed that Joe Biden is half Ugandan. Can you dig it? And he's not done yet, not yet. Trump asked the Supreme Court to rule that Pennsylvania is not a state. Show me where the Constitution states that, okay? Show me. Pennsylvania's a state. We'll see. We'll see about that. And of course, the president is continuing to refuse to concede, continuing to insist that he won, and therefore is now planning a two-month, 20-state victory tour. Yes, a victory tour with rallies, cash prizes.

0: be the first black female president. And we can get on with the five-year plan the Democrats have to bring communism, Antifa, and daily rioting back to the U.S. of A. Yeah, well, that's according to a Democratic agent reporting from a secret location. And by the way, the MyPillow guy said he will donate as many pillows as required to kill off Joe because he believes Kamala could not win in 2024 because it is likely, and I'm quoting the MyPillow guy, because chances are she's still going to be a Negro in 2024. Well, seems that dumb fuck is going to be right about something for a change. And it ain't not quite, not really, but fuck it, kind of related story. Nervous Mike Pence hopes he won't have to give Vice President-elect Harris the customary tour of the White House unless he can bring along his wife for the tour. And another study in this week reveals the following. Men who won't give money to the homeless because they'll only buy drugs and liquor with it usually do exactly the same fucking things. No surprise right now. And also, no surprise, this is not surprising at all. 148% of Republicans believe voter fraud is the reason for the Biden win. And this headline, in this headline's edition of Florida, is there a more fucked up state in the nation? By the way, the answer is
1: No.
0: Black voters in Florida were found to resent having to guess the number of watermelon seeds in a glass jar in order to vote. Ah, fuck off. You like that one, you know it. And from the No Surprise Department, Uncle Joe Biden is set to funnel upwards of $10 million. $10 million to bail out the Hooterville Railroad. Petty President Junction. And in Supreme Court news, with Amy Coney Barrett seated on the court, Justice Clarence Thomas was said to be relieved, yeah, relieved, to no longer be the shittiest and least qualified justice on the Supreme Court. That's right. Woo! Therefore, yeah, that's right, related. CNN reports, so you know it's true and factual, right?
2: Right.
0: Amy Coney Barrett attends weekly bizarre ceremonies where she eats the flesh and drinks the blood of a dead Jewish guy. I hope it's not Q. Whoa, is Q a Jew? Inquiring minds actually don't give a shit. Yeah, she is now on the job. Oh my. Well, there was a one-day delay, actually, until she got on the job because she had yet to receive her husband's permission to take her seat on the Supreme Court. And this in from the White House news desk. President Trump has declared the pandemic in the White House is over. Yeah, it's over. Because everybody working there either has it or has already had it by now. So. And from our medical desk. Okay, actually, I'm full of shit again. It's actually just the file cabinet that I store my weed in. Well, this might not be good news. COVID-19 has jumped species again, but this time by infecting Trump advisor Stephen Miller. Actually, that might turn out to be, fuck it, that's actually good news. And this just in, and just in the nick. Joe Biden's been hospitalized. Yes. The president-elect was rushed to the hospital within the last hour or so after choking on his granddaughter's hair. Who nicknamed him the sniffer, huh? And finally! fuck off. Finally, a lion attack victim and a lion attack victim who worked with the big cats at a zoo ventured into the zoo's lion exhibit to feed the animals. And she died doing what she loved to do most. Yep. Taking a chance on getting mauled to fucking death by a lion. Amazingly few people seem to retire from that job. And that's Head Lions.
3: No.
0: For this edition of your extravagant.

0: mercy. 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
1: 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Paired up with a George Floyd I Can't Breathe face mask and George Floyd posture collar, you'll be the hit of the day. And if you get hit and bleed all over your George Floyd wear, we'll replace it free. Stock up now on George Floyd t-shirts, murals, rolling papers, vape pens, even George Floyd $20 bills, replacing Andrew Jackson's picture with that of George Floyd. 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
4: Well, here comes the first holiday jingle of the year. 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
1: Hi, remember me? Yeah, it's your old pal, Coronavirus. Yeah, me. Yeah, you forgot all about me, didn't you? Yeah, you're so carried away watching the news, you forgot. You forgot all about me. What happened to us? We were so close, you and me. Yeah, I don't hear from you anymore. I don't know what you're up to. You know, there used to be a time when we were very close. I was everywhere. You couldn't go anywhere without thinking about me. I was on every doorknob. I was on every car handle. I was on the inside of the car on the way to the place, even though you wiped down the car. Like, you put hand sanitizer on your hands after you got in your own car, before you got out of your own car, when you'd been the only person in your car and your car had been sitting in like 100 degree heat. It's nutty. But that's how close we were, you know? It used to be the two of us. And you forgot about me. You don't care anymore. But I just want to remind you, I'm still here. I know you want to pick up that brick and throw it through a window, but I want to remind you, I'm not only on the window, I'm also on the brick. So, have your little fun, blow up your little cars, scream at each other, and just know that when you're all done and the dust is settling and everybody's trying to have a kumbaya moment, I'll be there waiting for you.

0: 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It's on the radio station you know as the Q, WBCQ. No, not that Q. I don't think the Q movement has anything to do with WBCQ, because if it did, I'd definitely have to find another fucking radio station. I mean, sorry. Don't want to have anything to do. Boy, talk about die, motherfuckers, people that perhaps should. Never mind. No, see, I don't want to go there again. People are going to get upset. Ted writes in to say, so, John, Bernie in 2024? Well, Ted, are you fucking kidding? No, not a chance of that. I'll be the first to say it. Bernie, bro, love him to pieces. Bernie's done. It's over. All that's done. The third time would certainly not be the charmer for Bernie Sanders, because the old guard, those lifers in the Democratic Party, I mean, at some point, they're going to have to go, well, especially as they're getting fucking old and may die, allowing actual progressives to assume positions that would be vacated by the Pelosis and the Schumers, who most progressives see as impediments to a Democratic Party that would do the people's work. Imagine that! And it's not that Bernie should ever consider running for the presidency again. Right, he really shouldn't. It's not going to work out. It's time for him to focus his efforts elsewhere. Not that Uncle Joe won't snub him concerning a cabinet post. I could see that happening. You know, people like Bernie Sanders and Elizabeth Warren, who have worked hard for the party and have done the right thing, at least somewhat, by those of us that call ourselves progressives, it's time for them to assume some type of a leadership role or a position of power and of influence that might start very slowly and incrementally changing the government of these here, at one time, United States of America. Because a cabinet post or some other appointment where Brother Bernie could potentially effect some modicum of needed change would improve America. The Democratic establishment, of course, fucked him in two elections. Die! Oh, sorry. And, you know, they would do it again. And yeah, I know James is not nice to wish death on people. However, it can be fun. Yeah, it can be fun. It can be rather cathartic. It's a palliative for the people. It's the anodyne for what ails this nation. And surely you know, you likely know three of, maybe three of 500 people that you would like to see shuffle off to the great beyond right now. People that this planet would be far better off without if their hideous countenances were removed from the sight of people worthy of living for fucking ever. People like me. People like me and you. Yes, people like you. But, it's fun. It's fun to think about all the really scummy inhabitants of this revolving ball of stupid dying. Dying! Now, COVID has hit a new record. What, are we at 250,000 yet? Incredible! 250,000 dead Americans. Does COVID get a prize? Does COVID get a plaque, a trophy, an Amazon gift card, a Supreme Court nomination? Who do we send the congratulations on your 250th murder cards to, huh? We need the right people dying. That's always been the problem. In America, in the world, we need the right people dying. Yes, the right people, not people on the right. Although that's going to be probably more than half of them. But we need the right people dying. Although I have not a wisp of an idea as to how to ascertain who has to go. See, that could be a problem. And why is it that the wrong people are always the ones who die, right? Yeah, Johnny, why do bad things happen to good people? Well, maybe because no one is in charge. No person, no God, no unknown force, and bad things are not particularly attracted to happening to those whose ration of shit should be unlimited. And, you know, fair fairness in life, that all men are created equal shit, is just that. All men are created equal. Every time another ad showing cancer kids, you know, those St. Jude commercials are really, they're depressing. I turn off the volume or I switch stations. First of all, because they're depressing. And second of all, because it might actually tempt me to give them some money. Every time an ad shows cancer kids that you know the vast majority of are not going to make it or not going to live for long, that reminds me of just how unfair this life is. Five-year-olds on their way out? Yeah. It's if you're not depressed, you're not human. Five-year-olds are on their way out while the guy who invented the backup vehicle alarm is reportedly still alive and well. No fairness in this life. Although, at least until I find out where that scumbag resides, he'll be alive. I don't know. Where is he? Papua New Guinea? I'm on my way. Oh, that's right. We cannot go anywhere. People keep forgetting. We cannot go anywhere outside of our own country, our own state in some cases. At least, you know, without quarantining for 2 or 5 months. And sadly, we cannot quarantine cancer. Or those fucking cancer kids commercials. We can't do it. Because, again, those commercials make me sad. And, of course, that's what they're supposed to do. As my grief and or your grief can likely translate into big cash donations to St. Jude's Hospital. Not that there's anything wrong with that. Insofar as I know, they do good work at little to no cost to the families of these kids. And they, therefore, do represent this planet's better angels. And they appear quite worthy of your financial aid. Because they're treating cancer kids. You know, those way too young kidlings that deadbeat Donald's charity once collected millions for, and then the scumbag failed to turn over to the Cancer Kids charity any of that money. And unless you consider further feathering his nest to be a charity, and doubtlessly many Trump-tards do, again, valid proof of what a despicable lowlife the man is, stealing money from kids with cancer. Cancer kids! And if you're human, you want to see them beat it, of course. You want to see them go on to have long and backup alarm-free lives. But Mitch McConnell, on the other hand, uh-oh.
1: But Johnny, are you going to talk about those people you want to see die? Are you not slip-sliding into Steve Bannon territory now? Well, Steve Bannon stated that he wanted to behead little Anthony Fauci and cancer kids. No, okay, that's probably not the case. But what he said was, well, fuck it, I'll play it for you. Here we go.
2: Second term kicks off with firing Ray, firing Fauci. Now, I actually want to go a step farther, but I realize the president is a kind-hearted man and a good man. I'd actually like to go back to the old times of Tudor England. I'd put the heads on pikes, right? I'd put them at the two corners of the White House as a warning to federal bureaucrats. You either get with the program or you're gone. Time to stop playing games. Blow it all out. Put Rick Grenell today as the interim head of the FBI. That'll light him up, right?
3: Well, you know what, Steve? Just yesterday there was the end of...
0: Okay, that was a swell edit. That was Steve Bannon, and that was the controversial remark that I think got him booted from Twitter and maybe Facebook. But now there's Parler. That's the new one. I've never been to Parler. Insofar as I know, it's a Facebook or Twitter-like refuge for people on the right. Yeah, Parler. Funeral parlor, considering what's happened to that leader. And yeah, I'm happy about that. But Steve Bannon wanted to behead little Anthony Fauci and the head of the FBI. And when I do think of some people no longer being among the living, I at the very least do smile. Yeah, there I am. I'm admitting it again. I will, at the very least, smile about that, folks. I might even chortle out loud. And you feel the same way. I know, if you're listening to this show, don't you bullshit me, Pally. It's damn tempting to indulge one's fantasies about such possible life-enhancing deaths. just keep them fantasies, okay? Don't actually hurt anybody ever, unless they're hurting you. Just keep them fantasies. Like the one about you and the 16-year-old down the block with the Parton-esque breast and eyes as blue as Georgia is turning. Right? Keep them fantasies!

kids or you're living on your own. 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
1: And while you're at it,
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3: Everybody!
2: Shut the fuck up and put on your mask.
1: That's right. Keep that mask on when you're out in public because you're an ugly fuck. And by the way, we mentioned Georgia. Thank you. Wow. Georgia went blue too. Thank you, Georgia, because, Georgia has never been on my mind. No less, always on my mind. Indeed. You've never been on my mind. I should give a flying willender about Georgia. I mean, beyond two Senate seats that are up for grabs, I spend as much time thinking about Georgia as I do thinking about voting for Republicans. Capiche, Pally? All right? But I do have some sweet fantasies about the demise of certain individuals. Yeah. But most fantasies, again, keep this in mind. Most people, for most fantasies, particularly the sexual ones, they're best kept as such. Unless you've got a really sweet insurance policy or you don't mind spending time doing time because some of the fantasies I'd like to indulge would end up with me under arrest. But if the bad people, if only they died, and you know who they are, don't you, pal, huh? Then the world would likely change, but not necessarily for the better, depending on who dies. Because good folks are going to meet the Reaper, all those motherfuckers are going to die, while the annoying old fuck, you know, the guy that lives across the street, that continues to block your driveway with his run-down old pickup truck, the guy that mows the lawn at 6 a.m. and indulges his meth-head son when he decides to crank out some Metallica at 2 o'clock in the morning, how could you not want that fucking guy dead? Dead, dead, dead is Chelsea's nuts. And by the way, who's Chelsea and why is his nuts things of legend? Yeah, Chelsea's nuts. And why does anybody really give a fuck about his nuts? Stay away from Chelsea. He may contain nuts, and he's not exactly an Einstein. Matter of fact, any woman he impregnates is likely to give birth to a cloven-hoofed, melon-headed retard. That's right, folks. Yeah. Ooh, I got away with that. Wow, I can't believe it. I got away with saying retard. And, oh, man, I should have known. I set off WBCQ's disparaging words alert system. Wait a minute. That's the word retard cannot ever be used.
4: What a schmuck. What a schmuck.
1: Oh, man.
4: What a schmuck. What
1: all right,
4: schmuck.
1: I'm sorry. How do I turn this off? Damn it.
4: What a schmuck.
1: Oh, hold on.
4: What a schmuck.
1: There's something here. Oh, there we go. Okay. Whew. Obviously, there is still at least one lib holed up in Monticello, Maine, because that person was responsible for putting in that installation. Yeah, the Trumpses, by the way, they have their very own Trump klaxon. Hit the button, please.
5: Deep state, deep state, deep state, deep state, deep state, deep state, deep state, deep state, deep state, deep state. Deep state, deep state, deep state, deep state, deep state.
1: That's right, okay. Will you please stop? I beg of you.
5: Deep state, deep state, deep state, deep state, deep state.
1: Okay, thank you. Thank you very much for that. Woof. Yes. And then, of course, I could always go with my...
4: What a schmuck. What a schmuck. What a schmuck.
1: Klaxon. It's one of a kind. As is the show you know. As the A Little Bit of Everything Radio Extravaganza. Haven't seen an email now in a while, so I don't know, maybe... maybe in the last hour of the show, I'll open up the phone lines. But for now, use the email address to comment on anything that's on your mind, huh? And considering the events that have taken place since we last gathered together here, I'm going to be pretty damn surprised and rather angry if I don't see some more emails in relatively soon. JohnPLightning@AOL.com is the way to get through here with your version of the truth and facts, if you like. Hey, Trump is in the Truth Protection Program. We need more people that will be truthful. And some of those people are probably people you don't like. Earlier today, had on MSNBC in the background, and I had to stop whatever the hell I was working on because there was Michael Moore. And yeah, Michael Moore, very controversial guy, and say what you will, I could care less about how you feel about him because, yeah, I like him. I like him. He's another imperfect asshole that generally gets it right. And who I believe, unlike most politicians, does have the people's good, the nation's good, essential to who and what he is and what he does, unlike Deadbeat Donald. Michael Moore predicted Trump would get even more votes than he got in 2016. And he was right. He even predicted that that more minority members would vote for Trump. And he was right. Yeah, blacks, other minorities, insurgents, and old-fashioned progressives likely made the difference in beating back this bum. Because there are still more of us than there are the acolytes of the Fuhrer. Hey, excuse me, I mean the father figure. That's what I meant to say. Figure. That Trump is to so many. All right, I did mean father Fuhrer. Hell no! I mean hell no! That is not really the case. But keep in mind that we are still a relatively progressive nation. I mean, look at the ballot items that won resoundingly across the nation. Generally ones embodying liberal ideas and principles, as per all the states now allowing recreational weed. Even Mississippi legalized weed. But okay, in Old Miss, just for medical use. And if you live in Mississippi, pal, that is all the reason you need to use it for health reasons, both physical and mental. And believe me, I've been there. I know that.

0: 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RNI.
1: Fuck Trump.
2: Hello, I'm Dr. Anthony Fauci, and I'm real fucking happy today. And I ain't normally a political kind of a guy, but with the president about to give way to President-elect Biden, I feel a little more secure about my job these days. Okay, that's bullshit. The president has plenty of time to fire me, but then the new president can rehire me. And preferably in a different position, in a job that pays more than the one that I have now, capiche? And then I'll be able to be completely honest with you. Not that I have been less than honest with you, but I've had to sugarcoat a lot of bad information when I wasn't passing along some myself, because, hey, up until recently, we really didn't know a lot about this virus. I mean, it was that new, and now we've learned some shit. And essentially, I still have to tell you, socially distance, wear a mask, don't gather in large groups of people, and keep in mind that everything we tell you is subject to change without notice. And yes, we're in for some bad times, at least until we get a vaccine for this virus. And that might take a while longer. But like we used to say back in Brooklyn, actually, I think it was my grandmother that used to say that. I still haven't the slightest idea what it means, but I'm just perpetuating a stereotype here. Hey, I've got an image I've got to feed, so that when my line of Dr. Fauci clothing, hats, caps, collectible dishes, oil paintings, souvenir syringes, rainbow flags with my image on them. By the way, 20% of all profits on our rainbow flags will be donated to the gay men's health crisis. Hey, I fucked up the first time around with the AIDS thing, so this is kind of payback and good publicity. Also available will be Dr. Fauci cell phone cases, laptop and tablet computer cases, and weed. 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And we are working on a vaccine that will be operationalized soon. Wait a minute, who the fuck talks like that? Well, that's the way it's written here in the CDC outline. Bureaucratic assholes. Brother, we don't talk like that in Brooklyn, operationalized. Why couldn't have just read, get it done. Yeah, get it done. I know that's three words, but it's not as pompous as operationalize. It still uses less letters, I think, so I... Well, anyway, until there's a vaccine, we all have to rely on one another's vigilance. I'm Dr. Anthony Fauci. Little Anthony, as some people like to refer to me. As long as they buy my products, they can't continue.

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1: 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We're both dating here at the Shady Management Rest Home. Well, I think we're going to do a little necking, huh, honey?
0: See? That old-timer should have signed up sooner. You should sign up today. Have sex.
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0: Yes, you've made a direct connection to the A Little Bit of Everything Radio Extravaganza and John P. Lightning, and I thank you for having done such. Somebody sent along these dumb screen names. Cowpoke710, really? Cowpoke710, W-O-R. Sent along something attributed to an Andrew T. Post, who's listed as a registered libertarian. And I'm going to read this because this goes to the heart of who and what Trumpsters are and why they don't give a fuck about who and what he is. This gentleman had been asked a question regarding whether or not the election results have allowed this particular Trump supporter to reassess his opinion of him. And the supporter stated, "When will people tire of asking questions like this? As a Trump supporter, I'm going to say this once. Donald Trump's supporters, including myself, we know what he is. He's a brash, loud-mouthed, egotistical, overbearing New York millionaire." Well, I don't know about the millionaire part. "We know that, okay? We know. And we don't care," which is exactly what I've been saying for the longest time. "We voted for him despite all that, because guess what? None of it matters. We don't give a flying fuck about Trump's personality, and we never have. And we've spent the last 4 years and more being bemused and amused by the people who do care," which doesn't say anything particularly good about you. "We even coined a term for it, Trump derangement syndrome. Newsflash, a man's personality does not have any bearing on his fitness to hold public office." I decline to agree with you there. As a matter of fact, it has a great deal of bearing on his electability, but, you know, that's yet another topic for another time. Let me finish reading this here. Da-da-da-da. "What matters are the promises he makes and the plans he has once he gets into office. His policies, in other words, his positions." Once again, what I've been saying for years now. "And to a certain degree, though refreshingly, not to a very great degree with Donald Trump, his professional qualifications." Yeah, like he has any to be president. So let's see, let's finish this up here. "Let's have no more of these repetitive, supercilious, does Donald Trump doing saying blank change your opinion about him? No. Because we know about him, okay? We already know. We know what type of person Trump is. And we don't give a fuck. We didn't hire him for his winsome personality. We hired him to do a job. To annihilate his predecessor's legacy. And to finally solve some of the goddamn problems that Democrats and establishment Republicans have been refusing to solve for years. Well, decades. And we're pretty pleased with his performance, no matter what he states or did about COVID. The mainstream media mouthpieces are currently taking most of what he has to say out of context, huh, and blowing things out of proportion. Got that, libs? There was never any question in my mind, nor in any other Trump supporter's mind, that Trump would contest this election. Hell, he said there was fraud involved in an election he won. So, of course, he was going to challenge the results of this most recent election if they didn't go his way. And do we, his supporters, care? No. In many Trump supporters' opinions, there was a lot of fishy stuff going on this time around, especially with all the early voting that happened due to COVID-19. So they're backing the Donald 100% in his legal challenge of the elections. And those of us who think the challenges are needless and silly are rolling our eyes right now. But it doesn't fundamentally change our opinion of Trump. That's just who he is. There's nothing to see here, folks. Move on. Nothing to see. Yeah, we knew what Donald J. Trump was from the beginning. And we voted for him anyway. Because despite his abrasiveness, his boorishness, he represents real hope and change. And before you jump down our throats for that, those are exactly the same reasons you libs voted for Trump's predecessor. Hell, one of those two words was his campaign slogan.
1: Mm-hmm.
0: And hope is a word that will always be affiliated with Barack Obama. And as most of you know, hope is something I store no hope in. So I want to thank you for sending that along. I don't know who that gentleman, Andrew T. Post, is, but he stated everything I've been saying. Most Trump voters know. They know what he is, and they don't care so long as his policies and positions are those they support. They don't give a fuck, friends. It's promises made, promises kept. That's what they'll say, even though promises kept. Well, John P. Lightning believes the efficacy of that statement is somewhat negotiable. All right? And we know he could shoot a Trump tard's mother, and that person would not waver in his or her support of this uniquely American aberration, this pestilence. Because another thing that these Trump tards have proven is that morality does not count. Morality, they don't give a fuck about the morality of the person that they voted for to lead this nation. Niceness, fuck that. They think, hey, just get the job done and we'll forgive everything about you. Everything about you that we hate in other people, that we would not tolerate in friends and family, and that our religious beliefs tell us is wrong and sinful and should not be tolerated, but we don't care. All that is okay. It's okay just so long as the policies, positions, and actions of Donald J. Trump are those we support. Yeah, if that's the case, Donald, know that your backers will have your back. Even as you line your pockets, defy actual laws, and generally remind a tired and disheveled world of the level a nation can decline to. When it's disgust with the system and those representatives we elect, when our disgust is exceeded, it's often in large part because those underperforming representatives all too often ignore our needs to do the bidding of those they're really interested in serving. That, of course, being their financial enablers. And nothing much ever really seems to change, leading to the level of disgust that's left us with Deadbeat Donald. And pal, when a nation decides to rely on the sketchy, iffy talents of a registered low-life scumbag like Donald J. Trump, when a nation decides to rely on the likes of him to save it or make it great again, that nation, pal, is in a moral crisis that it just may prove to be unable to extricate itself from.

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3: It's political bullshit.
0: Well, it certainly is if it's spilling out of your mouth. The late Candy Kane with the great Laura Chavez on the lead electric guitar. There's the guitarist. There's one of the mightiest motherfucking guitarists I've ever seen. Laura Chavez, well, normally female guitarists do not play particularly hard or gritty or dirty. She does all three. Magnificent. If you're not familiar with her, at the conclusion of this evening's extravaganza, go on YouTube, type in the words Laura Chavez, and you'll find some you'll find some videos of her playing with various different artists, and you're going to come away thinking, damn, she's fucking great. And you probably never heard of her until today. We'll try and change that in the future. Right here for you. This is your extravaganza, Pally. That's right. It's the A Little Bit of Everything Radio Extravaganza, being brought to you by the man whose sense of humor is so dark that if this was the 60s, I'd have to sit in the back of the bus. That's right. I'm John P. Lightning, here for you on the Q, WBCQ.
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0: Yes, we are different in all regards. We are Radio New York International. We are liberal and conservative, and sometimes all at the same time. 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
2: Yeah, dun, dun, ding. 1-001-079-865-432. That's my social security number. 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
3: Pardon me.
2: Huh?
3: You're no longer Cy Gardner. I'm Cy Gardner.
2: What are you talking about?
3: You gave out your social security number. Did you really expect me not to steal it?
2: Now, wait a minute.
3: I'm Cy Gardner now, so just move over and give me the mic.
2: Okay.
3: Yes, that's better. Now, you know, folks, the last thing you need is to have your identity stolen. I mean, who knows? With a name like Gardner, it could get stolen by Mexicans.
4: See?
3: Who are you?
4: Cy.
3: Oh, no, you don't. I'm Cy.
4: See?
3: Now, cut that out. I'm Cy, see?
4: So?
3: I think I know what's coming.
4: See?
3: If I'm Cy,
4: see?
3: And you're Cy,
4: see?
3: What kind of legal action would you do?
4: Take you to court?
3: You don't say.
4: See?
3: Well.
5: And now,

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1: Hi, boys and girls. I'm Gracie Slick. You know, when I was on the road with Jefferson Airplane in the 60s, I chased a lot of white rabbits, and I usually chased them with scotch. Hey, but I don't get high anymore. Now I like to get Flintstoned. I just drop a couple of Betty's or Dino's before a concert, and soon I'm getting a buzz on vitamins and minerals, just like that modern Stone Age family down the street. Now, when the white knight is talking backwards, I know my turntable's probably just in reverse. So when the men on the chessboard get up and tell you where to go, tell them you're going for some Flintstones.

whatever became of Grace Slick, she had the common sense to age gracefully and get out of the rock and roll game while she was still relatively young, recognizing that what she did was not what she'd be able to do in the future, because she's of the belief that rock and roll is basically a younger person's game. And I believe that she's right. And, of course, she had to retire in part for health reasons, and then she became a mediocre painter. See, that wasn't nice of me to say that. And Grace Slick, I had a major crush on Grace Slick back in the day. I had a photo of I had two Chicky Poos of the Day that were enshrined on the walls of my bedroom as a kidling. One of them was Grace Slick performing at the Fillmore, and the other was the classic photo of Linda Ronstadt lying face down, ass up, with those fantastic legs of hers spread out on a bedspread that made me want to just jump the fuck on top of her, like probably so many guys have wanted to do. Yes, I am John Lightning, and yes, this is your extravaganza, which I am sure you're enjoying incredibly, and if you are, where's your fucking email? JohnPLightning@AOL.com. JohnPLightning@AOL.com. Thank goodness for Ted, who sent along the following. Yeah, John, good of you to mention Sean Connery's passing. And so far as I'm concerned, with his passing, James Bond is officially dead. Matter of fact, the name's

0: The barman looks up and states, whiskey, Mr. President?
1: John Lightning!
2: Yes, he is a low IQ individual. As I said at the other, I mean, honestly, he's somewhere in the mid-60s, I believe.
0: I'd be happy with the temperature in the mid-60s. I'm John P. Lightning. This is the 11L Network. Coming to you from the dilapidated studios of Radio New York International. Okay, not quite dilapidated, but every other Sunday, when I power up certain equipment that I don't need to use when I'm on the air, there's malfunctions. And today's malfunction easily cost me 2 hours of show prep time, making the contents of this show not quite what I wanted it to be, and the show not quite where I wanted it to be, but fuck you all, it's a great show anyway.
3: That's right.
0: Coming to you from the COVID, coming to you from the former COVID Central, although certain information still hasn't changed. And with Thanksgiving coming up and family members wanting to gather together again, I'm going to hear the usual, oh, hi, John, it's so good to see you. Can I give you a kiss? And I know I'm not going to be that person that says, no, you can't. And then I'll end up with the COVID, but it's either that and not get together with family and friends. Which sometimes I believe might be better for my mental health. But, you know, I love those people in spite of themselves. If only they felt the same way about me.
4: Hey, John.
0: Yeah, Mr. President?
4: Quiet.
0: Don't be an ass. Wear a fucking mask.
4: I'm Donald J. Trump, and I approve this message.
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We never promised you a rose garden.

Yes, indeed. Planet Radio WBCQ is once again less than proudly presenting to you the show you might know as the A Little Bit of Everything Radio Extravaganza. Call in Ohio, last time we heard from him is like 6 months ago. Thank you for getting back in touch and listening to the show. Call writes to state, Johnny, this nation succumbed to its basest and most ignoble idiot's faults and cultural ailments. That was proven when Donald Trump was elected in 2016. That people thought that the cure was deadbeat Donald, that people thought that was best for America. John, this human virus is only a cure for decency, morality, and a United States of America. Call, well stated, because he's right. It does not speak well of a nation that embraces as its leader a man of such minimal rectitude. I'm sorry. I know that none of this matters to you, but my point of view is that it should matter to you. Decency counts. Well, it used to. But that was before our disillusionment with government and the political hacks that stay in government for life. Because they deliver low-yield results that do not improve the quality of life of their constituents. And if you weaponize, I hate that word, if you weaponize fear, if you divide, if you tell us who to hate and why we had better really, really fucking hate them,

0: they have a winning political strategy. And by the way, on the tube of you, in the news you need to hear department, here's another one. Raccoon tries most popular potato chips to see which chip is the best. Yes, there is a channel for Tito the Raccoon. Is it a Mexican raccoon, huh? Tito the Raccoon. That clip currently has 524,000 views. Over 500,000 views in just a month. It's only been there a month. And by the way, I was not one of them this time, okay? Although I am curious because, I wonder if Tito liked the bacon-flavored Pringles. Because I got to tell you, I sure did.
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0: pal. About 70, was it now, maybe even 72 million people voted for Deadbeat Donald. So, the Republican Party is not about to pass on serving that many people. And his election was indeed a harbinger of the who has desiccated the ragamuffin politics of a lifelong fraud and huckster. That's what he is. And he decided that he alone could save us. Sadly, many people were like, well, of course he can. Pal, the hypocrisy of the right, especially the religious right, regarding the biblical man of low moral standing who, despite his sinful life, ended up being useful to God. Remember that story? I think it was the biblical character that went by the name of, what was it, Cyrus. I believe it was Cyrus. He was a lowlife, and he did lots of really bad things, but his sinful life ended up being useful to God in various ways. And that's the way these God-guided fools view Deadbeat Donald. I mean, he truly could shoot Jesus Christ on Fifth Avenue, where, of course, Jesus was going to take in a mass at St. Patrick's Cathedral, and the good Christians who see him as their earthly God, they would forgive him. And besides, JC would be back in 3 days. See, I got Jesus really big ratings, great numbers. No one has ever seen numbers like that before. That I can tell you. That I can tell you. And then there'd be Jesus Christ, a special report on CNN. Yeah. Do we have to reset the calendar now? What's it going to be? The year one ACRA? After Christ returns again? Or would it get taken out by the likes of Deadbeat Donald? Well, 65 days. 65 days. And just let me pass along this comment concerning Deadbeat Donald. Psst, pal. If it walks like a lame duck and it talks like a lame duck, yeah, he's a lame fucking duck.
1: 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What a station!
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0: Ah, you are enjoying Radio New York International. Yes, my friends, and I am John Lightning here every other week. I couldn't do this every week, although Lord knows, assuming there is one, that we need more progressive voices on the radio. And the problem with most progressive voices on the radio, well, other than they being few and far between, they're generally not all that fucking entertaining. And the ones that are, like Stephanie Miller, are quite all right, quite enjoyable, but not quite what we need. We need more Stephanies, and we need more people with strong progressive values and opinions. And that should be the case in America. Because, excuse me, we are a progressive nation overall. And once again, those things that were on the ballots this year prove that. People want health care for all. People want to not have to worry about paying the rent and buying food because of illnesses, self-inflicted or otherwise. That's right. People want free or low-cost higher education via colleges or trade schools. These are things we need in America. And polls have proven that. Although the polls concerning Joe Biden with a 8, 10, 12, 200% lead, I kept telling you, recall the last show in particular, I kept telling you, damn, I'm good. I kept telling you, I didn't trust the polls. Yeah, those shy Trump voters turned out to be real. They really turned out to be actual, real people, friends. I didn't trust those polls because I was thinking that we dreaded libs were going to have to get out every last damn vote. Every one of them that we could. Didn't have much of a choice. We knew what had to be done. We're going to need Uncle Joe. We're going to need to support him regardless of whatever the fuck it is he states or does wrong. And had we not supported him, Deadbeat Donald would be claiming how he won despite the rigging, despite all the rigging. Friends, one of the reasons why I continue to do this is because even though I know I'm preaching to the choir, I feel as though preaching to the choir is a good thing in that it might get some of you all out there listening to become a little more vocal, a tad more vociferous in your response to Deadbeat Donald and his minions. And maybe that'll get you to be a little louder, a little more vehement about your support of policies and programs that are progressive. Because without more of that in America, I think we're just going to continue to be incredibly screwed up. By the way, I told my well-off friend, I do have one or two well-off friends, who never votes, that he should have this time around, to which he replied, "I'm 58 years old, and I'm not registered to vote." By the way, this is also the well-off friend that I told to stop buying stupid shit online from Wish.com, too. I keep telling him, stop buying stupid shit online from Wish.com. And he actually paid attention to me and returned his new girlfriend to China.
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0: Well, this interesting email came in, but hold on, I have to wait on that because this song somehow queued itself up. Ah, why not play this one? It was Halloween a week ago, so here's a song that I could play a week ago.
4: I was working on a vaccine late one night when my eyes beheld an eerie sight. When that monster's disapproval began to rise, and suddenly...

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1: Well, this interesting email came in from Thomas in Lima, Ohio. Or is that Lima? And should I care? Nonetheless, he wrote in to say, John, I do enjoy your show. It truly is appointment radio. And I thank you. Then he goes on. That said, your lack of belief in God, which you've detailed in many shows, and Jesus Christ is disturbing. And I do think that you are a good guy, but you are doomed to eternal damnation because of your lack of faith. There is still time to get right with God. Your friend, Tom. I wonder if it's one of those people that that on my Facebook feed, there's a Facebook feed for Radio New York International that I don't believe is mine. I didn't set it up. I don't think Dave set it up. I don't know who it is that is masquerading as Radio New York International, but all this person's posts are is they're all religious. They're all about God and love and worshiping Jesus and the usual trite homilies that I do my damnedest to avoid, and now they're coming up as Radio New York International content. And I've yet to figure out a way to get rid of this stuff. Well, I could probably sleep it, but it's got the name R&I on it, so of course, I want it gone. So on Facebook, should you be subscribed to an account, a Radio New York International account, that's nothing but religious proselytizing and calls to come home to God? I had nothing to do with it. Nobody else at Radio New York International had anything to do with it. And please just fucking ignore it. Unless, of course, you're a religious person and you obtain some level of sukkah from reading it, then fine. But if that's the case, I think this is the wrong show for you. The show you know as the A Little Bit of Everything Radio Extravaganza. And yeah, Thomas, I've always wondered, well, if heaven exists, okay? And in the somewhat to totally unlikely event that my name mistakenly got on the guest list there, how long before heaven would begin to bore me, for one thing? Really? I mean, you know, the sameness of beauty and perfection and fun every fucking day, I do believe that could get a tad wearisome. I mean, come on now, come on. Every day is perfect? Is that really what one would be looking forward to? Every day is perfect. The sun never sets in heaven, assuming there is a sun. Okay, cotton candy clouds hang low for us to feast upon. The weather is always great. You're tan and healthy forever. No cancers, no COVID, no kidney stones, no nervous leg syndrome. None of that. All your needs are satisfied and all your problems are they're non-existent. And guess what? That shit's going to get old real fucking quick. That's my opinion. I mean, all this fun. Sorry, I know I'd get fucking bored. I'd be at the point where I'd be like, hey, can I get a little pain and agita here, pal, okay? Because the life I just finished conditioned me to needing to offset the fun with some problems. It just doesn't seem normal, okay? A change of pace here, Lord. But please, one just short of forcing me to listen to Phil Collins' greatest hits, Ben Shapiro, or any commercial with an emu in it. Unless, of course, it's all tempered by other duties, as we already know what a fucking egomaniac the Lord is, right? We know of that need of God to be continuously venerated and praised. He has to be venerated and praised regularly, like a certain president I know of, okay? And that could screw up our schedule there. I mean, I get the feeling that God would probably mess up more than a few of heaven's good times. It would be like, shit, now I'd really like to hang out a bit longer, Miss Alba. But I'm afraid it's time to go venerate and praise old you-know-who. So, maybe, Jessica, maybe we can make out some other time, huh? All right, you probably think it's unlikely that I would be getting it on with Jessica Alba. I mean, it would be possible because, after all, I'd be in heaven, right? I'd be in heaven. It would have to happen. I would get to know her, so to speak, in the biblical sense, and that would surely confirm that I was in heaven. But see, we assume that we're going to have bodies, for one thing. And by the way, bodies that mimic our bodies when we were what age? What gets assigned to us? Will I see my parents again? And if I do, will I be at the age at which I died? Or can I come back as a young boy and have mom and dad raise me up all over again? And yeah, ain't that all quite fucking stupid? The whole thing seems stupid to me. Because we think of heaven as, well, I would like to think of heaven probably differently than most people. I would like to see it as recklessly sexual abandoned central. That would do it for me. That would probably do it for most guys. Indeed, that would be the very essence of heaven. But without bodies or the right ones, how do you have sex? And is there sex in the afterlife? And if not, then what the fuck do we need an afterlife for? My focus and concentration is on enjoying the life I know of. The one I've got right here, right now, that I know is real. Because one couldn't possibly get this much agita in any afterlife. So, sorry, Tom, I cannot fathom this place where, for one, I might meet up with people that I knew down here, that I despised, loathed, and hated. And in heaven, what? That's going to change? Suddenly, I'm going to love and respect them just because we have all been thrown together in some human being bullet base in heaven. All of a sudden, I'm going to start liking people I loathed here just because we're all together there, because we're going to be sharing room and board, whether I like it or not, for all of eternity. Is heaven and the afterlife that transforming an experience? Or does it happen because it's God's will? I know I shouldn't think about this stuff, but I do. I think about, well, for example, what about people who remarried? Some people more than 3 or 5 times. People who remarried after their spouse died. What happens to them in heaven, right? I know a lot of people, I've known a lot of those people, and most of them believe in heaven. And some of them were married 1 or 4 times. And maybe they had a spouse or two drop dead. Maybe they went through multiple spouses like disposable razors. And when they get upstairs, what wife do they hang out with? What significant other do they hang out with? Or do they just kind of hang out all together at all with each other and not give a fuck? Which makes me think, will they all get along? Will there be a shitload of three ways? Will there be orgies in heaven? Which, of course, would indeed, once again, yeah, make it heaven. But I digress once more, as usual. I got to tell you, folks, does it not all strike you as somewhat inconceivable, not to mention unworkable? As though someone did not quite think the heaven concept through as thoroughly as they should have before laying this fairy tale of a lie on mankind? Well, that's my opinion. I'm John P. Lightning. If yours is different, johnplightning@aol.com is the best way to get in touch, because I'll read your email, assuming it's short, sweet, and succinct, because if it goes on and on and on, I'm probably not interested in hearing your shit. 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Do it now, because next week I won't be here. Next week I'm not on WBCQ. 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Well, certainly not on commercial radio, because it's tuned out on commercial radio. And that's why commercial radio is commercial, unless you play the hits. You know, if you open up that playlist, if you expand the playlist to lesser known songs, radio stations have learned. People always talk about, it's always the same shit every time I turn it on. It's Led Zeppelin, the same songs. Here's Lola by the Kinks again. Yeah, try listening to that radio station. That radio station starts playing lesser known songs or unknown rock and roll songs, even though they might be really fucking good rock and roll songs, their ratings are tanking. That's just the way it is in this business. And I don't know why I went off on that rap, but probably just to remind you, Dave is going to play the preponderance of the music he will play will be music that you might not be familiar with. But it's music you should get familiar with. So Dave here in my stead next week, and every Saturday night at midnight, it's LF Midwood time. And if you're unfamiliar with his work, what the fuck's wrong with you? Check him out. If you like my politics and my point of view, you probably will find his somewhat disparate. But R&I is not just liberal bullshit. Yeah, there's some conservative bullshit here too. and we're glad to provide it here on Radio New York International, where the sun never sets on quality radio.
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1: I should play this edit of Rocky Mountain Mike's bit that we added the sound bites to every half hour, because I'm enjoying it that much.

0: losing my voice as soon as I have to use it, of course. John P. Lightning on the queue, WBCQ. Ah, so many more things to get to, and of course, as usual, we're running out of time. One more email here from somebody identifying himself as Jack Me Off, really? Really? Okay, it doesn't matter. Well, Jack, Jack was a tad upset with me, as apparently I was alluding to the likelihood, the possibility, the maybe even fact that there are significant similarities between the methods and politics of Deadbeat Donald and a certain government in Germany back in the early 30s through to the early 40s. Yes, yes. How could it be ignored? How could the parallels be ignored? And Representative Jim Clyburn on CNN this week went there. Yeah, he didn't ignore it.
1: Now, I've been telling people for a long time now, I'm beginning to see what happened in Germany back in the 1930s. I never thought that could happen in this country. How do you elect a person president, then all of a sudden give him the authority to be dictator? That's what we're teetering on here. That's what Hitler did in Germany. He was elected chancellor, and then because he successfully discredited the news media, took over the churches. I cannot see that happening here. It may happen, but if it did, that means that the American people are much more, less, I should say, intelligent than I think they are.
0: Well, I don't know whatever led you to believe that the American people were that intelligent, because as we have mentioned, 71, 72, what is it, 707, whatever, millions, tens of millions of people faced with the option of 4 more years of the shit show and something completely different, decided, okay, yeah, another season of the shit show, sweet. They're assholes. Let's see what Chris has to say. Brother Art checks in saying the following. John, tell that cocksucker, Jesus, I want my fucking money. That shady motherfucker skipped out on me every time I called his name. Right? I don't know who he's referring to, but I read the email. Sometimes I feel like I'm coming in the middle of my own emails. Brother Jim checks in with the following. I knew that the MS in MSNBC stood for Microsoft. Glad Cosmic wrote that in and got it right. I thought about writing in, but I was busy working on a John Prine illegal smile project. I don't know what that is. So wait a minute, I gotta do this. Hold on. Oh Christ, where is that button? Where is that button? God damn it, I can't find the button. All right, I found the button. Ooh, was I prepared to do a show tonight? I'm telling you, I believe my equipment, my audio equipment, regularly conspires against me because I only have these problems on Sunday night. Let's see what else has he got to say here. Here in Indiana, we were the last of all 50 states to allow a person to buy carry-out beer on Sunday. And I would have thought it would have been one of those package store places down in the Southland. Brother Ramsey concludes, now I wish I had done something profound to write to you, because I don't, other than thanks for another 3 hours of therapy. And therapy. And yeah, I'm from Brooklyn. All the best from Tippecanoe in Indiana. Well, all the best to you. From the Isle of Staten, always appreciate hearing from Jim, who also sent along, it's a JPEG. Let me see what happens if I try and open up a JPEG while we're on the air. No, it wants to save it. Go fuck yourself. Okay, we'll look at that some other time. And let's see, in other mail that's found its way in here, Brother Allen, not Weiner, but Brother Green, send along the following. Oh, I see he's referring to one of our emails. If Jack was stuck on a horse, would you help Jack off the horse? Alan, why did you do that to me? You probably felt you had to. And in other sound bites I should get to before I forget and end up never playing them, which is the case most every show, I thought Michael Cohen, yes, no less a reprobate scumbag than Michael Cohen, made some interesting comments about Deadbeat Donald a week or so ago. Yeah, he knew there was going to be no concession speech. But then again, how many of us thought otherwise? Nonetheless, here's Mr. Cohen.
2: I wouldn't be shocked if there's no concession speech at all. I'll tell you what my theory is. My theory is that, you know, Christmas time, he heads to Mar-a-Lago. And I don't believe he comes back to Washington. I think he stays at Mar-a-Lago all the way through the inauguration. I wouldn't be shocked if he doesn't show up to the inauguration either. This is my feeling, that he cannot let the camera look at him and basically pull down the curtain and see the wizard that's standing beside. That he's a loser, and it's killing him. And, you know, he right now what's going on in Washington in the White House is nothing but finger pointing. Who lost the election for me? How did I lose? Why did I lose? I have more people voted for me by 5 million than when I won. How is it possible?
0: It is possible. And in America, this divided, it's quite possible. Have one more email from Ted. And, of course, there's plenty of time left for him to send a dozen more. Ted writes in the following. Johnny, how do you milk a sheep? How do you milk a sheep? Ted's answer? Release a new line of Make America Great Again hats and t-shirts and face masks.

about Mondays. Hopefully you'll have a good Monday. I know I will, because I don't have to go to work anymore on Mondays. Instead, I spend all my time working on the Extravaganza to bring you the radio show nobody else is foolish enough to bring to you. Oh, by the way, the name of this group, The Pinecones. It's the only song I ever heard by them, and I like it. Okay,

0: Monday? No, no, not. It won't be a gloomy Monday for me. Yeah, I'll be sleeping late.
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0: Wow, wow! Wow, wow, wow, indeed. I am John P. Lightning, bringing you the best radio that you're ever likely to hear at 6.160 megahertz on any given Sunday night, where we just let it fucking go. We just let it fucking go because we can here. Yeah. I mean, we don't have to watch our language, supposedly, on cable stations. Well, most cable stations, especially the news stations, they do try to watch their language, although they don't have to. They don't have to because they do not follow the same rules and regulations as terrestrial stations. You know, on a terrestrial station, if MSNBC was on an over-the-air station and somebody said, fuck, there'd be a big kerfuffle about that. Not on the cable, because those rules don't apply. Language rules only apply to over-the-air transmissions, and over-the-air transmissions are going away more and more each and every day. However, this week, one of the correspondents for the NBC network, Ken Delane, I believe his name is, they flipped over to Ken, and Ken was apparently either not ready to start his report or was having some type of technical difficulty, because this is what went out over the air.
2: Ken, what have you learned, sir?
3: Oh, shit. Fuck.
2: Okay. I think we lost Ken for a second. We'll try to get him back there.
0: Now, there's a moment when, and it was very live, and there he was on his home camera, looking down, I guess, at his computer screen, and that's when he issued the,
3: oh, shit, fuck.
0: And, of course, after a break, he had to come back and apologize as though he had done something wrong. No, the only person doing something wrong is yours truly, John P. Lightning, because I'm continuing to bring to you the show you know as the A Little Bit of Everything Radio Extravaganza. Yeah, Ted, you're right. Jack off the horse. That was pretty awful, which is why I kind of liked it. Which reminds me, of course, a friend of mine told me that he's ashamed of masturbating because, well, he told me he masturbates to his own image. And when I heard that, I simply said to him, I said, Phil, try not to be so hard on yourself.
4: Setting the pace. Free speech. It's remarkable. 11 hour and I.
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0: 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Yeah, no more masturbation jokes tonight. No, matter of fact, no more sex jokes. I think I'm through for the evening. Well, I'm almost through for the evening because I, at times, have been known to discuss my sex life, primarily because it's not standard issue, and at times it's been downright deviant. No, nothing illegal about it, but downright deviant, because I enjoy deviancy. Yes, yes. And even from early in my life, I was always kind of unique and different, even concerning the people that I wanted to get together with. For example, I lost my virginity to a girl with Down syndrome. Now, I know you're probably thinking, yeah. She was so messed up in the mind, and that's why she allowed you to have her. But it's true. I lost my virginity to a girl with Down syndrome. But then again, I didn't want my first time to be special.
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14: Neat. 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
13: I thought you were a lesbian.
14: No, I meant that I'm from Lisbon.
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0: John Lightning. This is your extravaganza. By the way, Ted, you're right. I believe audio gear can conspire against its owners, because it sure did to me. I was working, actually, during our last stop set there. I had to go online and buy a Tivit. Do you know what a Tivit is? That's a good question for you. Before today, I had no idea. Yeah, I am now the proud owner of a Tivit. Okay, John, bring down the bed, because we already heard that bed, okay? And I don't know that I want to hear that bed again. All right. Well, okay, we can maybe hear it again, but maybe later. All right, thank you very much. Let's see. Charles sends along an email that looks like it's an attachment, and I don't know what any of this is, and I'm not even going to bother. One more kind of almost serious thing I should get to here. Again, considering the lack of class and humanity and just basic decency that is displayed, exhibited by Deadbeat Donald every motherfucking day. The fact that it just doesn't matter to those of you who see him as a promise keeper does not speak well of you people. That you can believe that the way he is governing is best for the country and best for maintaining a democracy. I think back on Barack Obama's handover letter that he gave to Donald Trump in 2017, which in part read as follows. Now, this is Barack Obama wrote this to the guy that started the Kenya lie. Dear Mr. President, congratulations on a remarkable run. Millions have placed their hope in you, and all of us, regardless of party, should hope for expanded prosperity and security during your tenure. This is a unique office without a clear blueprint for success, so I don't know that any advice from me will be particularly helpful. Still, let me offer a few reflections for my 8 years. First, we both have been blessed in different ways with good fortune. It's up to us, through action and example, to sustain the international order that expanded steadily since the end of the Cold War and upon which our own wealth and safety depends. Second, we're just temporary occupants of this office. Yeah, not if he has his way. Michelle and I wish you and Melania the very best as you embark on this great adventure. And we know, and you should too, that we stand by, ready to help in any ways which we can. Good luck and Godspeed. Signed, Barack Obama. No matter what you think of him politically, the very embodiment of class. Yeah, love or hate Barry, I think he did little to disgrace the office that Deadbeat Donald has spent almost 4 years trashing. And you just heard me read what he wrote to the rat bastard that invented the Kenya hoax and rained on Obama's parade at every given opportunity. A man who I believe primarily run for the presidency so that he could overturn every policy and position that Barack Obama enacted. Now, on the other hand, Donald Trump's presidential handover letter to Joe Biden for 2021, well, according to reliable sources, this is a draft of Deadbeat Donald's possible letter to Uncle Joe Biden, the president-elect. Dear Mr. President, yeah, Mr. President, we'll see what happens. Dear Mr. President, and the president was in quotes, I took a shit behind one of the radiators in the Oval Office. Let's see how long it takes you to find it, you sleepy old kid-sniffing cunt. Difference. And by the way, that was just the first draft. Oh, wait a minute. I heard that jingle come up. It would have been nice if it was potted up. Yeah.
1: John P. Lightning.
0: Wonderful R&I. Well, I haven't played play this song in a couple of months, and it speaks volumes about you.

0: great Boca Brit wrote that originally for GWB.
1: And now, Johnny Lightning.
2: This sleazy guy right over here.
3: John B. Lightning.
2: He's a sleaze, in my book. You're a sleaze.
4: I'm going to say one thing. Fuck Trump.
0: I am John P. Lightning, the sleaze that you've come to know and appreciate. Now in my, what is this, my 21st or 22nd year on WBCQ? Yeah, I know. Some people know when to get out of the game and retire. I obviously don't have that capability. And one more thing that I want to share with you tonight were the words of a well-known political writer, or so I'm told, by the name of Ron Brownstein, who on CNN left 40 seconds of audio I want to share with you.
5: Trump wants to continue to maintain influence over the party. I've said many times, I've written many times, that I believe whether or not he runs in 2024, he will dangle the possibility until the very last hour of the filing deadline in New Hampshire and Iowa, like Mario Cuomo in 1991 with a plane on the runway to take him to New Hampshire, because that is one way to maintain his influence over the party. And you see the influence over the party rather dramatically as Republicans align behind this, you know, unfounded claim of the election was stolen, even though at this point, Joe Biden is leading in the three tipping point states of Michigan, Wisconsin, and Pennsylvania by nearly triple the margin that Donald Trump won them in 2016. Democrats conceded then. We're not seeing that from Republicans now.
0: Yeah, Miss Hillary lost the electoral college by a total of less than 90,000 votes spread out over three states. And Donald Trump, of course, now is claiming it's a fix, it's a rig. Joe Biden won with the same number of electoral votes and far more popular votes, something in the area of 5.2 million more popular votes, excuse me, than deadbeat Donald. Game over, man. Game fucking over. And unfortunately for you all, show over. Yeah, that's it for this week's edition of the A Little Bit of Everything Radio Extravaganza. Dave the Boogeyman will be at johnlightning.com in my place, and I will be back here, same time, probably same frequency, with more extravaganza action in 2 weeks. Until then, as always, stay healthy, keep your fucking mask on, socially distance yourself from anybody that you might even think might minimally be sick, and return here in 2 weeks for more Radio New York International. Because here at R&I, the truth always matters, Pally. The fucking truth always matters. Good night.
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Until

0: And my thanks to Brother Nasium and Brother Hayes for having produced that a long time ago.
1: The show is over. I gotta go. The show is over. I gotta go. Try it. Try yourself once. If you just pay
2: the show is over. I gotta go. Sherry.

0: in the book of Isaiah, the 53rd chapter and the 5th verse.
1: Amen.
0: But he was wounded for our transgressions. He was bruised by our iniquities.
1: Amen.
0: The chastisement of our peace was upon him.
1: Amen.
0: And with

He is mine. Glory, thank God. I'm reminded of how the story goes about Jesus. How he came in the world to save sinners from sin and to heal the sick. I remember how he went about Galilee doing good. How he went to the pool of Bethesda one day, found a poor lame man, been there 38 years, told him to take his bed and walk. When I think of the text,

I'll drink it up. My pleasures are fulfilled. Then I think of Pilate's judgment hall. Then I think of Calvary. Makes me think about the song of the poet. Glory. Oh, glad.

0: right, now we're going to poll the delegates, National Association of Funny Name Clubs of America. Yeah. National Spider Caucus. Yeah. League of Winged Voters. Yeah. The March 8th Laughing Words Women Shock Team. Yeah. American Friends of the Martian Space Party. Yeah. The Morse Sugar Foundation. Yeah. That's for Pepper.
1: As the Surrealist Convention approaches its climax, it does indeed seem as if there will be a mudslide for Papoon. Isn't that right, Eric?
2: Well, of course, Walter. When there's news, there's never enough. And I think they're demonstrating that right now on Monster Island. Charles, how bad does it really look?
0: I'm sorry, I wasn't listening, Walter. What'd you say?
2: This is Eric, Charles.
0: Hello, Eric. How's Walter?
1: We're fine.
0: Oh, I wish I could say the same for the president, but he's locked himself into a truly historic one this time. His presidency on Earth nearly over, his residency on Mars nearly begun. He waits alone, strapped into the nose of the mighty rocket, the Spirit of 69.
2: Do you think he'll get away, Charles?
0: Chances are 50-50 now, Walter.
1: What?
3: This is Walter.
0: Eric?
3: This
2: yes?
3: Is Walter.
0: All of the monsters have been lulled to sleep with drugs and loud music, except for the great Glutamoto.
2: The big guy.
0: Yes, the old fellow. What a monster. But that's another story.
2: Well, what is the story there?
0: My God, it's no story. It's real now, Walter. Glutamoto is on the loose, bigger than ever, and... Wait, film crews have spotted him at the bottom of Lake Adams near the Winter's Palace, and he's rumored determined to keep the president from getting off.
1: Well, thank you, Charles. We'll have you in our ear as we go now back to the convention floor where George Papoon's name
4: is at this moment being put into nomination.

0: It appears that it's all over now on the convention floor, but the shouting. And George Papoon is the man of the hour. Well, it seems to be an interruption from Monster.
1: From Monster.
0: Is that you?
2: And Walter Anger is pulling him out of the shade from the lake. And the final seconds, and boy, it's mad. He's snapping off high-tension wires like candy canes. It's real flashing my lungs. We look from here to be a total miniature village. Oh, my God. This is too close to be news. And there's a huge banner unfurling from his tail, and it reads, "Not insane!"
3: Let us launch the Papoon Balloon!
2: They were toys! The scratches on the field don't seem to affect him! He's reached the launch pad itself, and my God! He's coiling himself around the rocket like a snake! He is a snake! They're going to blast off to Mars together, Walter! The president and Glutamoto!

0: I think that's as funny to me as the first was back in the late 70s.
1: That's right. I'm Dexter Fogg. Nothing will make me forget.
2: This one's called China.

0: Mother. Ah, good evening, Mrs. Knickerbocker.
1: Oh, he's walking already.
2: Oh, yes, he's such a clever little fellow, aren't you?
1: Hello, Cootie Boo. There, look at him laughing. Oh, he's a chirpy little fellow. Yes, ooh, he's a chirpy little fellow, eh? Ooh, can he talk? Can he talk,
0: yes,
1: eh?
0: Yes, of course I can talk. I'm Minister for Overseas Development.
1: Ooh, he's a clever little boy, isn't he? A clever little fellow. Do you like your rattle? Do you like your little rattle?
0: Yes, the rattle, yes, very good, yes.
1: Look at his yippee-yippee little eyeballs, eh? Ooh, he's got a tubby-tum-tum.
0: No, don't do that, please. Mother, can I have a quick cup of tea, please? I have an important statement about Rhodesia in the Commons tomorrow.
2: Oh, his megabyte has exploded.
0: Good thing, too.
2: Oh, she was my best friend.
0: Oh, Mother, don't be so sentimental. Things explode every day.
2: Yes, I suppose so. Anyway, I didn't like it.

0: silly. The diesel was a weasel, but her friend was pretty. I'm just a kind of cat for that cool kitty.
1: She said you look a lot like
0: Comrade.

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Just think how good a big bag of French fries would taste right this minute. 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
2: Well, but if it's not now, it's too late.
3: I am Bebop Lobo. I am the Night Emperor. I am your inside out man, little girl, all you little girls. I am Radio Bebop, the Hungry Howler. You know, I am actually hungry.
4: Oh, you want some chow, Emperor B?
3: I do not eat dog.
4: Well, how about some gato, Vato?
3: Man, that's some great animal imagery, Mr. Producer. Listen, who's paying?
4: Station's buying. It could be your last meal.
3: Hey, if it's on the plus, man, I say we go with a deuce of 16-ounce fillets, smother them with white truffles, back it all up with a Magnum Adani P-58.
4: Hey, Chihuahua, Chugata, I'll make the call, B.
3: All right, we're still alive, and the clock is touching 5:05. Man, only 3 hours to go. So let's catch up with Danny Vanilla, shooting the stars in Fun Fun Town. Danny! Where are you now, baby?
5: With the Immortals of Celebrity, a pantheon of live forevers for the benefit auction of the millennium. The very personal treasures from the Princess Goddess collection, and they're all here. I'm very close to Jackie O. Pretty in a pink pillbox hat. She's sitting right down front next to Marilyn, and she's holding her pink pillbox in one hand, and she's waving that auction paddle number 00 in the other, and there's Eleanor Roosevelt and the Duchess of Windsor. They're acting like teenagers holding hands, and there's Judy and Gypsy and Ginger
6: and
5: oh, Marilyn's just got it. She's bought a gorgeous, beautiful solid silver and empty marriage. What a catch.
7: Yeah, Monsieur Dam, next item 15, a blue blood disco
5: coming up,
7: dress
5: is this
7: from the four lines.
5: Very, very beautiful dress, but
7: ladies and gentlemen, please.
5: She's here.
7: Mademoiselle Princess, we are honored.
5: Bebop, she's right next to me.
3: Well, don't panic, Danny. Just talk to her.
5: Miss Goddess, just one question.
2: Have you seen my new film?
5: It's to die for, but did you say...
2: Let's go.
5: No. Didn't you say you love me?
2: Oh, please, won't you stop pulling my string?
5: But you need me.
8: I'd like to say, I said I give a special cheer to all the guys in the White Horse. They're here. Howdy. Something like this. I think that's what it is. Here's a song that's an original song. It's also on the album. And this is a thing that we wrote when the Pig was in the band. It's called Mama. I hope you like it.

0: Bravo, bravo! 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Sweet ice, take up thy veil. 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
1: My prayers are done. I pray you enter now.
2: Will your grace a meeting take with Don La Brea, Duke de la Cienega, who lathered a comes from Fair Castile?
1: Bar him not.
2: Entra, senor.
3: Good cheer, padre. I've beat a dead horse all the night to meet with you.
1: I know thee not, Gref Duke. Mm-hmm. I think your title doth not wash.
3: I'll scrub then this in the sky, and thou canst call me king.
1: I'd rather call thee brother.
3: So, fraternally, I'll speak conciliation.
1: Really?
3: And an end to escalating strife that threatens to destroy us both.
1: What treaty could you possibly propose?
3: Kinsmen, before our young kingdoms torn asunder, like wisest Solomon, I submit we cut the child in half.
1: Divide our blessed land? Split up this mound of emerald phlegm? Separate the neighbor from his neighbor's wife? Chop up the livers of this body politic? Sounds good.
3: I thought it would. You have my hand.
1: And mine. Now, brother, having shook our shaky peace we've made, and so can you.
3: What?
1: You've but to visit the oasis through the back.
3: I'll enter any way I can, could I but rest.
1: The rest is up to her.
3: Oh, I catch thy meaning.
1: Yeah.
3: And so I'll catch the moment, praying it be all I catch tonight. I'll this eve in oriental splendor spend. This peace shall start with such a lovely end.
4: You cretin, creep, kraut-gnolled gangrel.
1: Ah, guten Abend, Dubert Edmund.
4: Mouse-hunting mumble crust, I've heard it all. Divergenating hinderling. You two have sold me out of crown and country both. I'll skewer two craven capons upon this single spit.
1: Hoot, coarse acting boy. If you but wait, you'll only me to gut.
5: Isis! Isis! I see!
1: He lived to ride astride the saddle of affairs. Unfittingly, he dies therein.
4: And so, I'm king? The royal bastard's king at last.
1: And I, thy churchy agent, kneel before thee to fit thee with the sacred hat.
4: Get down! We'll borrow more and fight until we're broke!
1: But battle's done, the troops are wrapped and gone.
4: Oh?
1: Now the true work of thy office doth commence.
4: Work?
1: Tomorrow morning, 6 o'clock, 3 ministers of fiscal finance you shall see. At Zeben, a delegation you'll receive of oily fisher folk, their sullen grievances to hear. At 8, the veterans of the Swabian crusade and mothers of the lepers' march will come to pin a rose on thee. At 10:30, you'll eat.
4: Ah, at least there's food.
1: Yeah, there's jelly mold and hotel salad, Turkish rose and fowl a la king.
4: This the schedule of a chicken king. I cannot, will not do it. I'd rather savage be, and with my red-hued princess White Owl live, happy so, in sylvan anarchy. I'll go! I'll drop the heavy lid of state, and write myself out thus. All the shores were glitched and gloomy, stood the red men waiting for me. I'll explain her swelling belly, if her father listened to me.
1: All rule is blown away, and in the vacuum let alchemy be king. Now I'll construct a tower whose art shall challenge Babylon. New Adam thou shalt form, their rods more powerful than Moses' staff, whose force will permeate the mass and radiant mutate all the world till kingdom come. Mercenaries, ho! Follow me, blind fellows! You'll know me by the glow!
6: Marie, where are you, sweet Marie? Aha, surprise! An empty tent. Oh, damn me, sir, she slipped away once more. She plays with me, that cunning child. Uh-oh. I hear ma belle Marie. I come, and so to knock upon thy family tree. What's this? My nuncle count, he's out. He's stiff as he can be, and dead as vaudeville. Oh, sneaky death, to nip him like a glass of bud. How flat, Scruggs, and unpotable seem to me all the ails of this world. He's gone, she's gone, they're gone, and only I am left who took a nap a fool and woke a king. But king of what? I need some friends, and we shall jointly to our country's tattered standards make amends and share the burthens of my unseasonable rule. Power? I'll hand it to the people. Let them wield the tool. And policy? My policy? A plan untried as yet, but true. Not just do this or don't do that, but anything you want to!

You want some more? Well, this is the nicest, that's the nicest return to Birmingham we've ever had, and we want to thank you for it. Really. I'm going to play you a little song. I'm going to play you a little song, see if you recognise this one.

to slip through a slow song now. Rabagina Kamalti Hahoma Kuku. And it's also off Beatles 6 or something. I don't really know what it's off. I haven't got it. It's a waltz, this one. Remember that. Anyway, the song's called Hopefully Enough. Ah, look at her. Ah. 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It's called Babies in Black.

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Let's get drunk. Play some blues, some classic rock and roll.

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0: do.
1: Here's one, another new one, which you won't have heard before either. I think it was written about the time of Woodstock, which was about a year ago, and a very nice gathering that was, and so is this. They didn't need it. It'll be nice, perhaps, when this lot's over. A number called Water. Or in Philadelphia, they call it Water. Water, whatever.
2: Water. Or in New York.
3: Water.
2: Brandy.
3: Brandy, oh boy.
2: Well, we're here again.
4: We always end up there, don't we?
2: In front of a load of foreigners.
5: Every guy
2: that's
5: they go
2: round.
5: I don't know, you come home and
2: here they come.
5: A load of bloody foreigners,
2: are you? Travel halfway around the world. Get out of here! Why do they speak our name?
5: They're always causing

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0: because I'm Chump Fritz, coming at you with more sports in your shorts. 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
1: Hey, Joe, am I on?
0: How would I know?
1: I need a tip.
0: First one's free.
1: What's the spread on midnight?
0: Well, the desert says 3-1 on the end of the world, but for my money, you'll be mowing the lawn and popping brewskis per usual tomorrow morning.
1: No, I bet Mom's farm on Armageddon.
0: Oh, well, if you can't stand the heat, don't bet the kitchen. Grease dog on two.
2: You got a problem, chum.
0: Yeah?
2: You're betting on your kids' soccer games.
0: It's only a problem when they lose, dog. Sit up and tell me something I don't know.
2: It's over, chumper. We're pulling the plug.
0: You're drinking out of the toilet on this one, dog man.
2: Oh, yeah.
0: Oh, yeah.
2: Check your screen.
0: Hey, what's that big eyeball doing there?
2: Hey, it ain't CBS, pal.
0: Hey, I'm starting to get sleepy.
2: Yeah, we're coming in.
0: Yeah, well, I'm out of here.

0: Occasion. Ponder the significance of short person behavior in pedal depressed, panchromatic resonance, and other highly ambient domains. Arf, she said.
1: Davenport Road, welcome the Rolling Stones.

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1: Never the best kind.
0: All right. Ready?
2: Yeah.

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1: Go placidly amid the noise and haste, and remember what peace there may be in silence. As far as possible, without surrender, be on good terms with all persons. Speak your truth quietly and clearly, and listen to others, even the dull and ignorant. They too have their story. Avoid loud and aggressive persons. They are vexations to the spirit. If you compare yourself with others, you may become vain and bitter, for always there will be greater and lesser persons than yourself. Enjoy your achievements as well as your plans. Keep interested in your own career, however humble. It is a real possession in the changing fortunes of time. Exercise caution in your business affairs, for the world is full of trickery. But let this not blind you to what virtue there is. Many persons strive for high ideals, and everywhere life is full of heroism. Be yourself. Especially, do not feign affection. Neither be cynical about love, for in the face of all aridity and disenchantment, it is perennial as the grass. Take kindly the counsel of the years, gracefully surrendering the things of youth. Nurture strength of spirit to shield you in sudden misfortune. But do not distress yourself with imaginings. Many fears are born of fatigue and loneliness. Beyond a wholesome discipline, be gentle with yourself. You are a child of the universe, no less than the trees and the stars. You have a right to be here. And whether or not it is clear to you, no doubt the universe is unfolding as it should. Therefore, be at peace with God, whatever you conceive Him to be, and whatever your labors and aspirations, in the noisy confusion of life, keep peace with your soul, with all its sham, drudgery, and broken dreams. It is still a beautiful world. Be careful. Strive.

played street football right there on the street. And this is where we had the greatest quarterback in the world. Our quarterback, he had to control 23 men on a side, and he was really great at it. You women don't know anything about it. You played with dolls and stuff like that. But here's a guy with an ingenious mind. He'd call a football play like this. He'd always get down on one knee and draw things. You know, he'd take a Coke bottle top. Now, Shorty, this is you. This is a Coke bottle. I don't want to be the Coke bottle top. 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I want to be the piece of glass. Okay. Now, listen to this now. Arnie, go down 10 steps and cut left behind the black Chevy. Filbert, you run down to my house and wait in the living room. Cosby, you go down to 3rd Street, catch the J bus. Have him open the doors at 19th Street. I'll fake it to you. She always had one fat kid they never thought of. What about me? You go long. Get a lot of good plays going like that. So I'll throw it over the water tower. You'll catch it. It bounces off.

0: zilch. It is of my opinion that the people are intending. It is of my opinion that the people are intending. It is of my opinion that the people are intending. It is of my opinion that the people are intending. It is of my opinion that the people are. It is of my opinion that it is of my people that the Timbers.
1: Well, things are reaching the boiling point down at dear old Abominable Manor. For last time, you may recall, Boris Baranov made a deadly arrangement with the crankcase nephews.
2: It's time for a change of earl.
1: Resourceful as ever, Boris and Natasha disguise themselves as English policemen.
3: You may be a bobby, but she certainly isn't.
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4: See, darling, 20 years on force.
1: Secure in the belief that they were under police protection, Rocky and Bullwinkle allowed themselves to be placed in a closet.
5: Well, at least we'll be safe in here.
1: Nothing could have been further from the truth, for Boris had given them a radio for company, a radio booby-trapped with TNT.
2: That's bobby-trapped.
1: Well, whatever it was, that radio would heat up and then...
3: See, I bet we're just in time to catch the English sweepstakes.
6: And the horses are coming into the home stretch with mother-in-law in the lead.
2: Mother-in-law? I got money on that nag.
6: Mother-in-law is still in front. They're heading for the finish line and it's...
3: I can't take it, Rock. It's just too exciting.
2: That fool moose turned it off.
4: No, no, Boris. Don't go in there.
6: And at the wire, it was Adam's apple by a neck.
4: Boris, you're smiling?
2: Sure, I had him to place.
6: Well, Mr. Executioner, your first attempt was an abysmal failure.
2: And it didn't work either. But now comes my hotsy-totsy dworked on Trotsky plane. Over here we got dish of macadamia nuts. 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
4: Oh, Boris, darling, you got best twisted mind in whole world.
2: I do the best I can with the tools I got.
1: Running upstairs, Boris quickly entered the room where Rocky and Bullwinkle were sitting and anxiously awaited the right moment to put his plan into effect.
3: Gee, I sure would like some macadamia nuts.
1: This was the right moment.
3: Oh, I'm in luck. Here is a whole bowl full right in my lap.
5: Better not eat too many, Bullwinkle. They'll make you thirsty.
1: But unable to resist, the nut-hungry moose downed them all in one fell swoop.
3: My, I am thirsty.
1: The evil plan was progressing perfectly. Bullwinkle went into the kitchen and promptly drank 49 glasses of water.
2: Here, make it an even 50.
3: Oh, thank you. Oh!
5: Bullwinkle, what's the matter?
3: I got an abominable pain.
5: Where?
3: In my tummy.
1: Reacting instantly, Rocky put in a call to the drugstore. Within 5 minutes, a delivery boy was racing up the driveway when... Just as Boris had predicted, the boy changed his tire.
2: And I changed the pills.
1: Sure enough, Bullwinkle swallowed the nuts, thinking they were pills.
5: Now how do you feel?
3: Oh, I feel much better. Call the doctor.
2: And here I am.
5: Are you a doctor?
2: Well, you think I am an exterminator? Don't answer that. I got to operate.
1: And before he knew what was happening, Bullwinkle found himself on an operating table while Rocky nervously paced the corridor outside. Where will it all lead? We'll learn the answer in You've Got Me in Stitches or Suit Yourself.

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And now, we ask you all to shift on your sanitary pedestals and join us in that great old hymn, By Order of P.D.

0: And lo, there came unto them Philip called Punter, and he was Lillian Roth in his extremity. Merrily, merrily, he says unto them, saying, Merrily, merrily, for I am come. And he came unto the house of his mother's brother's servant, saying, Where am I? And there was none there to answer him, not even no one, saying, Nowhere, yea, but in the land of reversible cups and sanitary pedestals. And he lay in that land a long time, like worms out of a hot cheese log.
1: Christians during medieval times thought that on Christmas Eve the Christ child wandered through the town searching for those who believed in him. So, on that night, they put candles in their windows to guide him through the darkness to their homes. It also was a custom to welcome strangers who were attracted, like moths, by the candlelight.
2: Well,
3: as a properly religious opening for this properly religious program.
2: I think so. Dr. Benjamin?
3: Yes, the
2: perhaps you would explain.
3: The reading for the day is from the Book of Punter, chapter 4, verse 17. All we have to fear is me.
2: Yes.
3: Now, we'll be speaking on this message throughout the program today, so that you at home may gain the insights of the many different attitudes toward this work that we are engaged in.
4: And what great work that is.
3: Yea, it is great work indeed.
5: Selling candles, don't forget to tell about the cow.
4: There were six outside my window last night, piled up against the window, smashed. We stacked them up in the foyer, and then my wife will have them for dinner tonight. By golly, selling these candles has been the best thing that ever happened to me. Signed, Robert Gomez, Toledo, Texas.
5: It's certified, too.
3: It's a wonderful tribute, friends. That's a wonderful tribute.
4: And a great trip.
3: We have a letter here from the Micro Folk Festival. Those are all those fine little people down in Florida.
6: A tiny little letter,
3: the
6: too.
3: The little tiny people. And they have written us this letter to say they heard us talking and they changed their form.
4: Oh, I know that.
3: That's coming
7: they heard
3: from
7: us talking and they changed their form.
6: Do you know that the Yort has appointed a new traffic commissioner for Los Angeles?
4: New York? Oh, the Yort.
6: The Yort.
5: El Yort. Because there's a million Mexicans in this city.
6: Yes.
4: News of El Yort.
6: The new traffic commissioner is Rudy Valley. And his first act in public office is apparently, according to the news reports I witnessed,
5: an unnatural one.
6: Yes, he's going to reduce the traffic speed limit on Mulholland in front of his house from 35 to 20 miles an hour, and cars will have to go backwards as they go past his house.
4: Good thinking.
8: Right in.
6: Yes, a write-in campaign is underway.
3: I make the infamendo. Cross that out. Rudy Valley, my home.
9: How deep is our valley, gentlemen?
3: How deep? Yea, how deep?
4: How deep was her valley?
3: How deep
10: how
3: was her
10: was
3: valley?
10: How high was the sky?
9: How Rudy was her valley, or ruddy, as the English would say.
4: Yes, that's
9: those
4: what they
9: that
4: would
9: were
4: say.
9: Well read.
11: Yes. Well, it surely is fun to be here on your show, Doctor.
4: Yes,
11: being able to disguise
4: Ben,
11: my voice.
4: Would you just take off your blouse, please?
11: Sure, just a second. Let me get that.
10: Ah!
11: Oh, it's very cold in here.
10: That was my blouse you were taking off.
11: Oh, no wonder. That's why I felt so closed.
4: Nurse Yarby, get out of here.
10: Yeah. Isn't this the kosher Kitty Kelly show?
4: No, that kitty hasn't had a litter in weeks.
10: Yeah.
4: It's not kosher the way it's acting.
11: Litters, we get litters. Here's one right now.
4: There's six of them.
11: Yes, right. Here's an envelope full of little kittens.
4: Litter of cows.
11: Yes, indeed.
6: There's some wonderful new songs published for those people out there who'd like to buy them. Harry Von Tilser's latest hits.
5: Is this the President's Songs?
6: Yes,
4: this is all part of a collection, excuse me, called...
12: And we'll be taking up that collection very shortly, dear.
4: Thank you, Pastor.
12: Yes.
4: The collection of songs, though, is called Nixon's Water Music.
6: Yes, that's right.
4: And they've all got a good beat.
6: Yeah, he sings these when he's in the shower or in the bathroom. Here's the first song here is, When I Send You a Picture of Berlin, You'll Know It's Over There, I'm Coming Home. That's a snappy song.
5: That's the one he sent back to all the people at the blockhouse when they...
2: Right, when they spit on him.
5: Right, they did, they did.
6: Here's another
5: they used spit to make the wall. I mean, just like the way the pyramids were built. No,
2: the people
5: ahead.
2: Down there, well, you know, use their spit to paint on the walls.
6: Just like insects, yeah.
5: Those are insects.
2: I see.
6: They haven't got
3: any pot to spit in, though, down there at all.
2: No, they smoke it all.
6: Yeah. Here's the next one. Our big sellers, Harry Von Tilsit's big sellers. There's some ballads here. When the lights go out on Broadway... it's a long, long way to the USA and the girl I left behind.
3: Boom, boom, boom, boom. That's
6: buy a Liberty Bond for the baby.
5: Right.
6: I don't know where I'm going, but I'm on my way. That's, I like that one. That's the American song.
5: That's
6: American. 1917.
8: I love that song.
6: Let me be perfectly clear about this. There's someone more lonesome than you on that South Sea Isle.
13: I'm the lonesome beat and can't be beat. I taste so sweet, 'cause they don't eat meat. Hi, kids. There's a lonesome beat here. Out of the Antwerp.
14: Yes, right.
13: Into your hearts.
14: Antwerp. You ever been to Antwerp, beat? It's a beautiful city.
13: Yes, it is. Yes, it is. All those old buildings.
14: Yes,
13: long ago abandoned by bombers.
14: No, they've been banded now.
13: Banded together.
14: Yes. The Brussels government has put a great band around all the old buildings to keep them from falling down.
2: Do you know what they call? Do you know what they call children in Brussels?
6: No.
2: Brussels sprouts.
14: Oh, that's right. Those are the little.
13: That's Dr. Real. Get him out of here.
14: Yeah.
6: I just finished these song hits. There are a few more exciting songs.
14: Another song.
8: Stop
14: just
8: getting those
14: lights.
8: Songs.
6: Strike up the band. Here comes a sailor.
14: That's unfair. 40 seconds here on Broadway, right? Here comes a sailor. Turn on the lights, right? Get the machine going. Get the music going.
6: Did any of you read about how they've liberalized all of the rules regarding dress? Yes, Peter had his hand up.
2: You mean you can...
6: In a one-fisted salute, as a matter of fact.
5: I told the guys at the 349th General Hospital when I was a member of the Army that you didn't have to cut your hair. And they wouldn't believe me.
6: This was the Navy, though, that's become liberalized.
5: Well, the Navy...
6: A guy named Zumwalt.
5: Zumwalt, right.
2: What do they get?
5: Harry the Presser Zumwalt.
6: Zumwalt has been liberalizing.
2: Not only that, they
6: can wear dresses and they can run rock clubs. They learn how to run rock clubs, become rock club managers.
2: Where they all throw rocks at each other.
5: That's what the Navy does now, you know.
2: Oh, yeah.
5: They just throw rocks at each other.
6: That's right.
5: And they can have long hair now.
2: How long?
5: Down to their shoulders. It doesn't matter.
2: Really?
5: Yes.
2: You mean you can still fight and die in the service of your country and be a long hair?
5: You can have your hair burned.
2: It's just wonderful.
5: It gets in the way, you know.
2: Just wonderful. I was talking to the Hooves the other day.
5: The Hooves?
2: The Hooves, yeah.
5: Oh, yeah.
2: Who? The Hooves, that's who.
5: Oh, that's wonderful. You saw the program, Everybody's Negro. Who?
14: The Hooves.
2: That's right, and he was on there in one of his rare guest appearances, J. Eager Beaver.
6: The Hooves.
2: The Hooves.
14: The Hooves.
2: And
6: we have some interesting facts on the Hooves, too.
2: The chronicles of the Hooves are just beginning now to come to light. There's been absolutely no information really available.
3: We've been getting this little book together called The Quotations.
6: Oh, that's the subtitle. I'm sorry.
3: Chairman Hooves.
6: Heaves of the Hooves.
2: Because
3: that's much better.
2: He receives these inspirations while heaving. Well, you'll hear later on how he gets drunk and watches television and then heaves each of these pronouncements.
3: These are lessons that go right to the very heart of the matter of America today, I think.
2: Yeah.
3: And do you have a few of these quotations for the people now, Reverend?
15: I have Book of Hooves.
16: The Book of Hooves.
15: Chapter 3.
8: All right.
16: Paragraph 4, subsection 6, on protecting the president. We cooperate with the Secret Service on presidential trips abroad. You never have to bother about a president being shot by Puerto Ricans or Mexicans. They don't shoot very straight. But if they come at you with a knife, beware.
8: Praise the Hooves.
16: There's more. Chapter 8. Book of the Hooves. Letters to the Gentiles. 1964. I got a wire from the Reverend Dr. King in New York.
9: He was getting ready to get the Nobel Prize. He was the last one in the world who should ever have received it. He wired asking to see me, and I held him in complete contempt because of the things he said and because of his conduct. First, I felt I shouldn't see him, but then I thought, well, he mightn't become a martyr if I didn't. King was very suave and smooth. He sat right down where he was sitting, and he said he never criticized the FBI. I said, Mr. King, I never called him Reverend. Stop right there. You're lying. He then pulled out a press release that he said he intended to give to the press. I said, don't show it to me or read it to me. I couldn't understand how he could have prepared a press release even before we met. And then he asked if I'd go out and have a photograph taken with him. I said, I certainly wouldn't mind. And I said, if you ever say anything that's a lie again, I'll brand you a liar again.
17: Right on!
9: Strange to say, he never attacked the Bureau again for as long as he lived.
18: For as long as he lived?
17: For as long as he lived!
18: Yeah, praise the who?
17: Who from the heave?
19: Your father would want it this way. In fact, he would want it any way he could get it.
2: Did you have any more of those quotations, or do you have from the Book of Hoof?
5: Well, no.
2: I thought you had something.
5: I don't have. No, he has. Oh, no, yes, I do. Have. I do have.
6: Yeah,
5: have.
6: I collected some also.
14: You have the early writings, don't
6: yes,
14: you?
6: Yes, this is what the Hoof said in 1950. It's inevitable. Our system is based on guns. I have wrapped this through on acid and agree totally. Arms is one of the weapons, and one of ours. We're not hung up about guns. It's just an energy system. Our greatest weapon is still neurological, the ability to control our own consciousness. I believe you said that in 1953.
17: Head on! Praise the who! Praise the who!
9: I told the president I'd remain as long as my physical condition permitted. We have employees in the Bureau who are in their 80th. I've always been against retiring a man by age. The longer a man is with us, the more valuable he becomes.
17: Well.
9: I base it all on that. It's all there.
17: Speak
9: yes.
17: up.
9: There's someone at the door.
20: Mr. Hoove.
9: What?
20: Agent XY13 dash.
9: Get on with it. Get on with
20: well,
9: it.
20: Here's
9: listen,
20: my card.
9: Listen,
20: anyway.
9: He's old. He's old. He's tired, but he's good.
20: Let me sit down here.
9: Oh, God.
19: Poor old feller fell right down.
9: Grab you on your leg.
19: You wouldn't know to look at him, would you? That this was the agent that busted up Machine Gun Kelly.
9: Well, what do you say? Okay, XYD, give you a report and split as quickly as possible. I want to bet.
20: I trailed that suspect down the street past that hotel.
9: Which hotel?
20: I wrote it down here somewhere.
19: It's in your notebook.
20: The adult bookstore hotel. And he went upstairs, and I waited on a bench. I sat down, and I just waited until...
9: And then you came here.
20: I woke up and came right here. I think he's still there.
9: How long you been with the Bureau?
20: 2 weeks now.
9: Just 2 weeks?
20: Yeah.
9: You're one of our longest and most loyal employees.
20: That I can remember.
9: That you can remember. those many long days that you can't remember
20: actually,
9: at all.
20: Actually, I'm kidding, as you know, sir.
9: You ought to get a couple of dogs, you know. That's the way to keep fit.
20: Yes, you have dogs,
9: right.
20: Don't you?
9: That's right. Just, I got a couple of dogs, yeah.
20: Tell me about them.
9: Well, they ain't nothing. I just, they're chocolate.

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1: Thanks, Paul.
2: Gunsmoke, brought to you by L&M Filters. This is it. L&M is best. Stands out from all the rest. Around Dodge City and in the territory on West, there's just one way to handle the killers and the spoilers, and that's with a U.S. Marshal and the smell of gun smoke.

0: Gunsmoke, starring William Conrad. The transcribed story of the violence that moved west with young America. And the story of a man who moved with it.
1: I'm that man. Matt Dillon, United States Marshal. The first man they look for and the last they want to meet. It's a chancy job, and it makes a man watchful and a little lonely.

0: I sure do hope things... Mr. Dillon, are you listening to this?
1: What? Oh, yeah, sure. Go on, Chester. Go on.
0: And I sure do hope things has been good with you like they has been with me. Take care of yourself. Maybe I will come up to see you one day soon, your loving brother Magnus. And then down at the bottom he says, your Uncle Will got tromped on by a cow last week. Well, now, ain't that nice, Mr. Dillon?
1: What do you mean about Uncle Will?
0: No, I mean getting this letter from Magnus. It's real thoughty of him.
1: That's the first one I remember you getting.
0: It's the first one he's wrote. To me, at least. Sure, it's funny, though. I never knew that boy could write a lick.
1: Well, maybe he's learned since you saw him last.
0: No, I don't think so, because Magnus don't hold with schooling.
1: Uh-huh.
0: No, sir, none of my kinfolk does. Why, my ma says all a buddy needs to know is how to cook, care for your own, and get to the church.
1: She must have made your pa a very good wife.
0: I don't know as he ever said. He ran off when I was only four. Him and Ma never talked to each other
2: you
0: much.
2: You, Marshall, mister?
1: Yes, ma'am, that's right.
2: I'm Nancy Creed.
1: Well, come in, please. This Chester Proudfoot, Miss Creed.
0: How do you do, Miss Creed?
2: Marshall, I come to see you because my pa's going to shoot somebody dead.
1: What?
2: I want you should stop him.
1: Well, who's your pa going to shoot?
2: Fella that worked for him a spell, name of Ben Tolliver.
1: And why's your pa after him?
2: Ben run off last night and took one of Pa's studs. Pa says he was just about the best stud Pa ever saw.
1: Where do you and your Pa live, Nancy?
2: About 20 miles from here, out along the Arkansas.
1: And you think this man, this Ben Tolliver, came into Dodge, huh?
2: I don't just think it, Marshal. I know it. So does Pa. Ben always said he was coming here.
1: I see.
2: So I sneaked away this morning after Pa went down the corrals to come tell you. I figure you be the fella to see, being Marshal and all.
1: Nancy, look, if this man stole one of your Pa's horses, why doesn't your Pa come in here and tell me about it? He could swear out a warrant for Tolliver, and then I could arrest him.
2: Pa don't want to. He says he'll take care of his own troubles. You think you can stop Pa from shooting Ben?
1: Well, I can sure try. Tell me, what does your Pa look like?
2: Look like?
1: Uh-huh. Well, I don't know your Pa, Nancy, but if I knew what he looked like, then I could watch for him, you see.
2: I never thought about Pa's looking like anything, except just Pa.

0: For instance, how old is he?
1: I don't know. He never said.
0: Well, what would you guess?
1: He's kind of gray. But then he's always looked like that.
0: Anything else?
1: He's got a bad leg from where a horse kicked him, and his jaw's busted some.
2: Well, that don't sound like he should be hard to find. Not with a limp and a lopsided face. Why, my gracious, even I can
0: okay,
2: find a man with
0: Chester,
2: a limp.
0: All right. Nancy, I'll watch for your pa, and if he does come into Dodge, I'll have a talk with him.
1: Huh? You do that, and I'll surely thank you, Marshal. Bye.
0: Goodbye.
1: Say, Marshal.
0: Yes?
1: If it helps any, I know where that Ben Tolliver is.
2: Oh, for him.
0: You do?
1: Right there at the Long Branch Saloon having a beer. You know where I mean.
0: Yes.
1: I seen his horse tied outside, so I went up and looked through the window, and he's there right now.
0: Well, why didn't you tell me this before, Nancy?
1: Never thought of it. Well, you'll do something about Pa now, won't you, Marshal?
2: I declare she don't know get up from whoa, does she, Mr. Dillon? She's kindly pretty, but my gracious...
0: Come on, Chester. Let's go have a talk with Ben Tolliver and find out what this is all about.

0: much more flavor.
1: L&M's got everything.
0: It's the best.
2: Yes, L&M's got everything. Superior filtration. Superior taste.
3: Superior filtration because of L&M's superior filter. White. All white. Pure white. The purest tip that ever touched your lips.
2: Superior taste because of L&M's superior tobaccos. Tasty. 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Light and mild.
3: No doubt about it. L&M is America's best filter tip cigarette.
0: This is it, L&M filters.
1: L&M's got everything.

0: That Nancy sure didn't have no hankering to come with us.
1: And I think she was afraid we might run into her paw.
0: She sure lit out for home fast enough. She just ain't very bright, is she, Mr. Dillon?
1: Well, she seems to know right from wrong, Chester. That's more than some people.
0: Yes, sir. You want me to come in with you?
1: Stay by the door while I talk to Tolliver, huh?
0: How are you going to know which one's him?
1: Well, there won't be more than three or four people in there this time of day.
0: You reckon that's him sitting at the table over there?
1: Well, it could be. Has your name been Tolliver?
2: That's right.
1: My name's Dillon. I'm a marshal here in Dodge. Do you mind if I sit on?
2: Please yourself.
1: Yeah, thank you. Girl named Nancy Creed came into my office a little while ago.
2: What'd she want?
1: She says that her pa's looking for you.
2: Oh?
1: Says he's gonna shoot you.
2: Shoot me?
1: Yeah, he claims that you stole one of his horses. Is that right?
2: He owed me 4 months' wages and he wouldn't pay me, so I took a stud horse that broke.
1: Was it your horse?
2: I figured I had something coming.
1: You can't take a horse that belongs to somebody else, no matter what you figure.
2: Look, mister, I caught that stud horse when he was running wild out on the range. I brought him into old Creed's place and broke him myself. I put 3 months' work into that stud and on my own time of an evening.
1: Creed says it was his horse and you stole him.
2: No such thing. Besides, he said he'd pay me $30 a month, then he threw me out without a penny.
1: Now, the girl didn't tell me anything about paid being due you?
2: Nancy wouldn't know about it anyway. Her pa don't tell her nothing. She just keeps the place redded up and cooks for him and the like.
1: Well, come on, Ben.
2: Come on where?
1: I'm going to take you to jail.
2: Jail? What are you putting me in jail for?
1: And if what Nancy says is true, Creed's coming in to look for you. Putting you in jail's the best way I know of to stop a fight.
2: But I ain't done nothing wrong, Marshal. Not the way I see it.
1: You'll only be in jail till I get this straightened out. Later this afternoon, I'm going to ride out and have a talk with Creed before he decides to come into town.

0: Well, it sure is hot out here, ain't it? There ain't a speck of shade for miles around.
1: Well, if he's breaking wild horses out here, he doesn't have time to worry about the heat.
0: I wonder if that fellow Ben Tolliver was telling the truth.
1: Yeah, there's no way of knowing until we talk to the old man.
0: No, sir, I guess ain't. Say, he's got some pretty good-looking stock down them pens, ain't he?
1: Yeah, there's good stock running wild on the prairie. If a man knows how to catch him, he can make out fine. Well, we better leave our horses here, Chester.
0: All right, sir.

0: I'll be banging on the door. I seen you coming.
1: You Jack Creed?
0: That's right.
1: Well, I want to talk to you, Creed.
0: Who are you, mister?
1: Marshal Dillon from Dodge.
0: It's cooler out there than in the house. I'll come up. What is it you want?
1: I want to know about Ben Tolliver.
0: That fool Nancy run to Dodge and told you, huh?
1: Yeah, that's right.
0: Well, since you did, I won't try to fool you. That boy stole a horse of mine. I figure in a couple of days I'll go after him.
1: Go after him?
0: Find him and shoot him.
1: Now look, Creed, you just can't shoot a man down.
0: Why not? He's a horse thief.
1: If you want to swear out a complaint, I'll hold him for trial.
0: I ain't got time for all that foolishness. He stole a horse, so I got cause to shoot him.
1: Now, you listen to me, Creed.
0: I don't have to listen to nobody. Being a marshal, you're all filled up with laws. But I ain't got time to mess with that. No, I'll just shoot him.
1: Creed, either you come into Dodge and swear out a complaint against Tolliver, or you forget about the whole thing.
0: I got better than 40 range horses out here, only half broke. I can't be wasting time fooling around with no trial.
1: Did you owe that boy money?
0: Of course not. Everything he did, I had to show him how. The way I see it, he should have paid me.
1: He worked out here for you for 4 months, right?
0: You could say that.
1: Well, he told me that stud horse was his.
0: Well, since he caught him and broke him, I guess he'd figure it that way. But Ben was working on my place and taking my food. That stud's mine.
1: Now, the law might not agree with you, Creed.
0: I know that, Marshal. That's just why I'm going to handle my own trouble. Not mess around with the law.
1: Look, I've tried to tell you, Creed, and I'm going to tell you once more real plain. You shoot that boy and you'll hang for it. I don't care what you think the right of it is. All right, come on, Chester.
0: And maybe I won't shoot him. Maybe I'll fix that boy good some other way. Him and that stud horse he's so proud of.
2: Miserable old buffalo is as mean as an acre of snakes, ain't he?
1: Yeah.
2: What are you gonna do, Mr. Dillon?
1: Well, I can't keep Ben Tolliver in jail forever if Creed won't swear out a complaint.
2: No, sir.
1: I'll just have to turn him loose in the morning. And hope they don't run into each other.
2: Maybe you could run Tolliver out of town.
1: Nah, it wouldn't do any good. We'll just have to wait and see what happens. Now, let's move along. We got a lot of ground to cover. Come on.

0: Well, you're free now, Ben.
1: Thanks, Marshal. Being in jail overnight makes a fella kinda ouchy.
0: Yeah, well, I'm sorry about that. I did it to save trouble.
1: I know, Marshal. I don't blame you none.
2: What you gonna do now, Ben?
1: Well, Chester, I thought maybe I could find myself a job of work somewhere.
0: Yeah, what kind of work?
1: All I know is horses. There ought to be some spread near here that could use a hand.
2: Well, if there's anybody looking for a hired hand, Sam down at the Long Branch, you'd know about it. He's a bartender there.
0: I'll tell you what, I'll walk down with you if you like, Ben.
1: Oh, thanks, Marshal.
3: Mr. Dillon?
0: Yeah, what is it, Chester?
3: You could just have a beer while you're down there talking.
0: Yeah. Okay, Chester, you can come along, too. Come on.
3: Well, thank you. Say, Mr. Dillon, that was a good idea. I'm glad you thought of it.
0: Well, thank you, Chester. Where are you from, Ben?
1: California.
0: No.
3: California?
0: What are you doing in Kansas?
1: This is the cow country, Marshal. California just don't have the spreads.
3: Yeah, but all that gold out there.
0: The gold rush was 20 years ago, Chester.
3: Well, I know that, but there might just be a little left laying around.
1: I sure didn't find any, Chester.
3: Well, maybe you didn't know where to look.
1: All I want is to have my own piece of land, raise good stock, maybe get me a wife. I might even go on up to Wyoming sometime. I hear that's good cattle country, too.
2: Well, I don't see Sam no words.
0: No.
2: But here comes Miss Kitty.
4: Hello, Mass. Chester.
0: Hello, Kitty. Kitty, this is Ben Tolliver.
4: Hello,
1: pleased to
4: Ben.
1: Meet you, Kitty.
0: We came down to talk to Sam.
2: And have some beer.
4: Well, I can get you the beer, Chester, but Sam's down at the depot with a wagon.
0: No.
4: Shipment of rye whiskey's coming in on the Santa Fe this morning.
0: Oh, I see. You're up kind of early, aren't you?
4: Sam asked me to take care of things till I got back. I can sleep this afternoon. Come over to the bar. I'll get you some beer.
0: Okay.
2: My, you make a pretty fancy bartender, Miss Kitty.
4: Well, a girl's got to have an ace up her sleeve, Chester.
2: Yeah, but... What?
0: Never mind, Chester.
2: Well,
4: what are you doing in the saloon this early?
2: Well, we come down to ask Sam if he'd heard about anybody needing a hand.
0: Yeah, you see, Ben here is looking for a job.
4: Oh, what sort of job, Ben?
1: On a ranch somewhere, Miss Kitty.
4: You work around stock much?
1: All my life, just about.
0: Yeah, you see, he was working for Jake Creed up until yesterday.
4: Jake Creed?
0: Yeah. You know him?
4: I know about him. Only a few months back, some cowboy was giving me a half a dozen reasons why I ought to kill him.
1: He must have been the fellow Jake threw out just before I come along.
4: You probably stayed with him about 3-4 months. Is that right?
1: Yes, ma'am.
4: Then he started some argument. You had a fight, and he threw you out?
1: That's about the right of it.
4: No pay into the bargain. Honestly, Matt, I don't know how Creed gets away with it.
0: Well, I guess there's always somebody new drifting by who doesn't know his reputation.
4: What did you argue about, Ben?
1: Oh, a little bit of everything, Miss Kitty. But mostly on how to rope.
2: How to rope?
1: Yeah. He says when you're working stock, the only way is to tie hard and fast and not dally.
4: Well, I sure couldn't argue that.
0: No, Kitty, you see, hard and fast means that you tie the end of your rope to the saddle horn, you see.
1: And when you dally, you just hold the end of the rope in your hand and twist it around the horn a couple of times.
0: That's right.
1: That way, if the rope gets tangled up in your mount's legs or yours, you let go and you're free. There ain't a way to get dragged if you dally.
4: You mean... Old Creed don't believe in dallying.
1: No, ma'am.
4: Oh.
1: Well, most of the fellows don't think it amounts to much, but they do some in California.
4: Uh-huh.
2: Well, they sure don't in Texas.
1: Creed says that nobody who knows anything about working stock could ever rope anyway except hard and fast.
4: I'm glad I make a living in here.
1: It sounds complicated, I guess, Miss Kitty, but it ain't to a horseman.
2: Well, no matter what the argument was about, he should have paid you, Ben.
0: Oh, Ben, you got any money at all?
1: No, sir.
0: Here, I'll give you $5, and you can pay me back when you make it, huh?
1: Thanks, Marshal.
4: Well, as long as you're paying, don't forget the beer, Marshal.
0: Yeah, sure. Here you are.
4: thank you.
0: Yeah, Sam won't have to worry about his bar, not with you behind it, Kitty.
4: Well, this bar pays a good part of my salary.
1: Marshal, I think maybe I'd better go down and have a look at my horse. Make sure he's been watered this morning.
2: Oh, Moss would take good care of him, man.
1: Well, I think maybe I'll just walk down there anyway.
2: Can I go with you? I'd like to see your horse.
1: Sure.
4: Ben, you come back later this afternoon. Sam will be here then. We can talk about a job for you.
1: Well, thank you, Miss Kitty.
4: He seems like a nice young fellow, Matt.
0: Yeah.
4: What's the matter?
0: I was thinking about Jake Creed, Kitty.
4: What about him?
0: Now, he's got something on his mind. He'll try to get to Ben Tolliver's some way.

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0: In the next 3 or 4 days, there was no sign of Jake Creed around town, and I began to breathe easier. Ben came in one morning and said that he'd found a job out at the Walker place and that he was going to start the next day. And I was glad for him. But then trouble came.
1: Mr. Dillon?
0: Yeah, what is it, Chester?
1: Mr. Dillon, he's gone.
0: Well, who's gone?
1: Ben Tolliver. He took a horse from Moss Grimace and he's headed out for the Creed place. He says he's going to kill him.
0: Oh, what for? What's it all about?
1: Well, this morning I walked down to the stable with Ben to kind of say goodbye like, and that's when we saw it. Oh, doggone it, that poor old stud.
0: Well, saw what, Chester?
1: Moss told us he'd seen old man Creed out and back by the corrals, but he didn't think too much
0: Chester, of it. What happened?
1: That mean old devil hamstrung Ben Stud, Mr. Dillon.
0: Hamstrung him?
1: He cut both hind legs. Boy, that horse couldn't budge an inch out of his tracks. Ben just stood there, real stony-like, looking at the stud, and then he shot him. He didn't say a word, just turned and walked away with a funny kind of a look on his face.
0: All right, come on, Chester. We'll ride out to the Creed place before Ben does something he'll be sorry for.

0: coming. Oh. Hello, Marshal.
1: Is your pa here, Nancy?
0: No, he's down in the catch pens. It ain't time to eat, so he's working.
1: Uh-huh. Nancy, have you seen Ben Tolliver?
0: Sure did. He rode up here a few minutes ago, wanted to see Pa. I told him Pa was down the corrals. He just went down there.
1: Come on, Chester.
0: Well, if you're going down to talk to Pa, I'll go with you. He goes down to the corrals for sunup and don't come back till time for dinner. What you want Pa for, Marshal?
1: To keep him from getting killed.
0: Who'd kill Pa? You don't...
1: That came from the corrals. Come on, let's go.
2: Mr. Dillon, look. Out there in the middle of that catch pen.
1: All right, Tolliver. Hold it right there.
3: I ain't moving.
1: All right, give me your gun.
4: What for?
1: You're under arrest, and this time you'll stay in jail.
0: Ben, why'd you shoot my pa?
4: I didn't, Nancy.
1: Well, then who did shoot him?
4: Nobody shot him, Marshal. I'm trying to tell you. Jake was already dead when I got here. It was the horse I shot.
1: What?
4: See for yourself.
5: Looks to me like Jake's horse got tangled up in the rope while they was working the Mustang. The horse got throwed and Jake was trapped under him. And the Mustang drug them both. It killed Jake. His horse had two legs broke, so I shot him. That's what you heard.
1: Well, looks like you're telling the truth, Ben.
4: I am, Marshal.
0: Poor old Pa.
4: I always told Jake he shouldn't work wild horses alone. He ought to have somebody snub for him.
0: Pa always did have a mind of his own.
4: He sure did. That old devil.
1: You should be glad he did, Ben. It saved you from hanging.

0: And now our star, William Conrad.
1: Thank you, George. 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

0: 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Featured in the cast were Sam Edwards, Eleanor Tannen, and James Musser. 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

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It's Gunsmoke, brought to you by L&M Filters.

0: does his mother say when we kiss on the doorstep? He has to be home by 10. I wait around till 3 o'clock, till he comes out of school. He flirts with all the 10-year-olds, and I'm so jealous I could die. He just screams, Brian Jones.
1: Brian Jones? Do you realize this little 11-year-old kid looks like Brian Jones?
0: He just screams, Brian Jones. A kiss on the cheek would be enough, but when he does more, wah wah, he has captured my heart.
2: Bart.
3: I'm ready to settle down.
1: Do you think your parents will let you quit school at 16?
3: It's only 5 years.
1: I can wait.
0: He is the ladies' man. How could you doubt him, even when he lies? When he says he's out playing ball, he's being a two-timing man. He has captured my heart.
2: Bart!
0: Oh, how he wrinkles my dress and tangles my hair. Get in there, Bart. Sneak out your window and I'll meet you tonight. And you'll be back in time for school. When we're together, am I 11 or are you 19? He has captured my heart.
2: Bart!
0: You're a heartbreaker, Bart Baker.
4: Well, one of the great geriatric specialists is a theory that was printed just a while ago that your long life may be attributed to the slowness of your heartbeat and the slowness of your development. Were you a slow developer as a
5: very
4: child?
5: Very slow, very slow.
4: You were a slow
5: developer. Right. He's right, because an elephant is slow, lives long.
4: Yes, that's right.
5: A turtle.
4: A turtle, that's right.
5: Slow, they long.
4: So you were...
5: All my... Things.
4: As a youth, you were very slow.
5: I started everything low and slow.
4: Yes.
5: Low and slow. I breastfed for 200 years.
4: Really?
5: Yes.
4: Well, now,
5: I love that.
4: Now, sir,
5: look back at that as the happiest part of my life. I'll tell you the truth.
4: Now, how could you? Who did you breastfeed with? Who breastfed you?
5: I used to con a lot of ladies into doing it. You know, they took pity on me.
4: And it was just breastfeeding.
5: Oh, it was a thrill, let me tell you.
4: Now, and what other parts developed slowly? Now, that's
5: Well, it took me 200 years before I got my public hair.
4: You mean hair? You mean your chest hair and your genital hair?
5: My what?
4: Your hair around your private parts. Your,
5: yes. We don't say genital. We say our gentle parts.
4: Your gentle parts.
5: You have to be very gentle
4: there. That's not called public hair. It's called pubic hair, sir.
5: No.
4: I don't mean to correct
5: you. I got my pubic hair when I was about 15 or 16. I'm talking my public hair.
4: What are you talking about?
5: Yeah. The hair on your chest, your arms, your head, the hair the public can see.
4: I see.
5: Not that.
4: I see.
5: Not private.
4: And the...
5: Yes.

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wave. Take it down, quick. What'd you say? Shut up. What'd that mean? You too? Quiet, numbskulls. I'm broadcasting.

0: Earl Ives band.
1: Yeah, I like that version. He's got the voice for it.
0: Yeah, it's a good version.
1: Yep, I love it.
0: Good evening, folks. Welcome to another Grits Radio Show right here on WBCQ, The Planet. It is the 2nd of September, Labor Day weekend, 2023.
1: Boy, what a fast summer.
0: Yeah, that's for sure. Well,
1: does it every year, and yet still we can't believe it. Oh, well.
0: And we are live remote again here at Pepper Tree Campground. They had the Halloween, because
1: yeah,
0: kids don't get
1: cute.
0: That after we leave the campground. Closes Columbus Day, so... And then what do we have? The chili cook-off tomorrow. Mine's going to win.
1: I hope so. You made some...
0: We're here for an hour, folks. Enjoy some cool tunes.

whiskey, they're in

0: And there we go with, let's see, who was that? That was Moore and Napier.
1: Really?
0: Yes.
1: I like
0: Truck Driver's Queen.
1: Well, it's a great song. I really like that.
0: You like that?
1: Yeah.
0: Let's see, Weird Al with the Nature Trail to Hell.
1: Oh, Brad wants to see that movie if it was real.
0: Yeah, if it was a real movie, yes, we would absolutely watch it.
1: We'd have to review it.
0: And of course, the theme to Shanty Tramp.
1: Yeah.
0: And before that, we had Jasper Wrath with the Drift Through Our Cloud.
1: Oh, God.
0: Kind of hippy dippy.
1: Yeah.
0: Right. The Brain Drain before that with me. Rita Chow and The Quests was, Jane, that was Japanese pop. Yes, it was.
1: Okay.
0: Let's see. 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
5: He did a great job in the yard. 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
4: His penchant for rustling is a bit disturbing, don't you think?
5: To each his own, I guess.
6: I want to become a wrestler like Dad, but I just don't think I have what it takes.
7: ¿Qué pasó? Did you even wrestle in high school?
8: I'm here to enroll.
7: Enroll? You mean like a student?
9: Why you try to do to ruin beautiful Sanchez name, our family name? Why you try to ruin it? I work very hard, and you're killing it.
10: Don't want Randy back.
11: Yeah, he is not coming back.
12: Becky told me you've been creeping her out lately, okay? Stay the hell away from her.
13: You're fired, Randy.
14: I wish you luck. You wouldn't know what to do with it.

0: And that was a Wrestle Massacre.
1: And it was. It was so bad.
0: In 2018, and it was direct-to-video. Did you?
1: Yeah, I saw that. That Richie Azevedo has a... he's the one that played the wrestler that... he really was a wrestler. Lot of wrestlers.
0: Yeah,
1: and a lot of old wrestlers that you'd never even know. Some of the names I didn't even know. But he has a page on Facebook about how he's been in this movie, and he's looking to go into that movie, and he wants support for his new movie called The Mountain Man, and they got him dressed up as a mountain man. It was really, this movie was insane and crazy and disgusting all at once. I don't know, I told you several times that the blood looked real, not like orange paint.
0: Yeah,
1: it looked pretty real. I don't know what they're used to that, though, in the ring. It makes it look like blood when they...
0: According to wrestlers, wrestling is real.
1: Yeah, well, we know it isn't.
0: That's
1: we know
0: right.
1: It's all entertainment.
0: I have an interview with Bruno Sammartino claiming as
1: him.
0: Such.
1: Yeah,
0: that's
1: he?
0: Right.
1: Yeah, I like Bruno. He was pretty funny. I did not watch a lot of wrestling, but you get sucked into it, you know. It was pretty good. Pretty good.
2: Bad song of the week.
0: All right, what do we got for the bad song of the week? I think this was, I forget what year this was, but it was early in the 70s. it's not a disco one. But it's more, Freddie Fender was a country guy.
1: Yeah, he was.
0: All right? Well, Freddie Fender, Leaving It All Up to You.
1: Oh, okay.
0: That was, that was one of his hits.
1: Yeah.
0: Well,
1: he had a good voice.
0: Well, yeah, but
1: on certain songs, I liked him.
0: I don't know.

0: You know, we've been informed in the chat room that the Donny Osmond version of this is even more disgusting.
1: Oh, well, you got to find it then, honey. Oh,
0: yes. Yes, we must find that.
1: Oh, all right. Freddie Fender, Wasted Days and Wasted Nights. That's the one I'm thinking of.
0: Yeah. But, you know, if you have Donny Osmond's version of this, you can email it to us at gritsradio@pmlol.com.
1: Yep.

0: think of that, Val?
1: Well, I have heard worse.
0: Oh, yes. Well, last week we had the Shags.
1: Yeah, okay, that's so. Really on the low end of that poll, but...
0: low end.
1: But this
0: I know,
1: is,
0: low
1: you
0: grade.
1: Know...
0: Low-grade music
1: here. No, I was
0: here.
1: Just reading about Freddie Fender. He had a pretty interesting life. I mean, back in the 50s, 1957, he did a lot of covers in Spanish of Elvis's song and Chubby Checker's. And they went crazy. He's the founding father of Chicano rock and roll and
0: Freddie Fender is?
1: Rock in Espanol, yes.
0: Wow.
1: The Mexican Elvis and the El Bebop Kid.
0: Did not know that.
1: Well, now
0: there you
1: do.
0: Go. Learn yep. something every week
1: and
0: right here on Grits.
1: There it is. You got to look it up, folks. It's right there.
2: Well, I'm a king bee. Buzzing around your hide.
0: Yeah, this is the yard sale song of the week. Even the Rolling Stones did a cover of this.
2: Well,

0: did you like that?
1: Yes, I did.
0: That, again, was the Superfine Dandelion with a song called Day and Night.
1: Yeah, I like them.
0: You did like that. Yeah. Well, that's kind of 60s popish kind of affair.
1: Absolutely.
0: And before that, we had the Oxford Circle with Foolish Woman, Bob and the Boppers. With Pull It Man, which kind of reminded me of driving through Pennsylvania, you know, where they have the emergency pull-off.
1: Oh, thank God for that.
0: Yeah,
1: Pennsylvania is a very progressive state.
0: It's an emergency, baby.
1: Yep, it is. Let's go.
0: You're going to pull it off right here. And before that, with Bob Wills. That's right. Going to be the boss from now on. And Slim Harpo started us
1: with the
0: Yard Sale Song of the Week with
1: King B.
0: Hey, we are out of time. We will see you all next week here on WBCQ.
1: Have a great week, everyone.
0: Stay tuned for Lumpy Gravy coming right up.
1: Goodbye.
2: But let's get out of here!
3: Shut that bloody bazooka up!
4: Can I have some more Valium? My nerves are shot.
5: You've had three already.
4: And they're not helping. I feel sick.
5: Maybe you shouldn't have washed it down with all that vodka.
6: Oh, no. If you need a ride home, I'll give you a ride home.
7: Keeping the dream alive.

important news bulletin. A suspect in the Happy Times All Girls Glee Club slaying has fled the scene and managed to elude the police. He is armed and dangerous and has been spotted in the West Side area armed with a meat cleaver in one hand and his genitals in the other. We urge all residents to stay inside and lock your doors until the suspect has been apprehended. We now return you to your normal programming for your listening pleasure.

get off those towers. We don't need any.

0: Lennon, there is no doubt in your mind about the fate of Paul McCartney.
1: No, it's a joke, isn't it? I mean, Paul isn't dead, you know, and if he was, we would have told you, you know. We'd be the first to know.
2: So that's it.
1: He's
2: also
1: the baby. He's recording music for Ringo's film and producing Mary Hopkins, so he's very much alive.
0: Well, how did the rumors affect both of you at this point?
1: It's a joke to us. It's just a joke.
0: It's so hard to believe that something like this would be going on, similar to like a James Dean thing.
1: I can't understand it, because I can understand the James Dean kind of, he still lived, crippled, but won't come out, you know. I mean, there's some kind of idea you could guess, well, maybe.
0: Yeah.
1: But Paul McCartney couldn't die without the world knowing it.
0: Mm-hmm.
1: The same as he couldn't get married without the world knowing it. It's impossible. He can't go on holiday without the world knowing it. How could he die without everybody knowing it?
0: Paul McCartney is in England now. Is he at home, or is he on a holiday, or what, John?
1: He's not on holiday. He's working. He's recording a group called the Ivies, but doing some background music for Ringo's film, The Magic Christian.
0: Mm-hmm.
1: And I want to be plugging my own stuff, not Paul. So come on, let's get going.
0: Well, since you're doing a lot of plugging, what is John Lennon up to?
1: Well, we've got a new single, folks, called Cold Turkey, which is out in your shop shortly. We've all had cold turkeys. Don't believe the rumors about this one either. We have a Plastic Ono, that's the Plastic Ono band, Cold Turkey. John and Yoko, Eric Clapton, Klaus Voormann, and Alan White. We have an album, a live album of the Plastic Ono band, which we made in Toronto, Canada, the Rock and Roll Revival, which goes from Blue Suede Shoes into Sheer Madness at the end on the other side. So that's the product. And we also have a new John and Yoko album, which isn't Plastic Ono, which is our more freaky stuff, as you call it. The follow-up to Mike of the Lions, which did very well in the States. And it's called The Wedding Album, which consists of an album and lots of pictures, bits, cartoons, drawings, photographs. It's more like a book of the record. And that comes out in about a month. So we have two albums and a single, folks.
0: Yoko, how do you feel about all this excitement?
2: Well, I mean, you know, we've always been productive. And actually, the thing is that there's so many ideas every day that it's very, very difficult for us to sort of not be constipated, you know, in a sense that there's so much backlog work, you know.
0: Yeah.
2: I mean, for us, you know, three albums now at this point, it's not half as much as we want to really bring out, you know.
1: It's nice to be able to produce a single every day and an album once a week, yeah. Like a color supplement, you know. That'd be really groovy.
0: Listen, how do you people gain all the ambition, I guess that's the word, and desire, and magnificent, don't you?
1: Oh, let me tell you, everybody has all the ambitions. Everybody's full of ambitions.
0: Yeah.
1: And it's like, once I gave George the advice on songwriting, so when you start one, finish it. And I think I got the advice from Paul, or working with Paul. But it's like anything, if you have an idea, the best way is to try and do it right away. Otherwise, you won't do it, and that's called ambition, you know.
2: Ambition is a wrong word, really, because in cases, John, because, you know, I mean, like us all, we're always just doing something natural, you know. And the thing is that it's almost like a physical thing. I mean, you know, if you don't eat, you know, you feel hungry, you know. That's it, so you want to eat, just like that. And it just comes very naturally to him.
0: John, let's go back to talking about the music of the early days, and if you'll permit me to go and address ourselves back to this Paul McCartney rumor and death, if you will. As a matter of fact, let's talk all about this symbolism that's going down in these albums and address ourselves also to the possibility of death and what you recognize in these albums.
1: Well, I tell you, I'm not aware of any of them, you see. I only read about them this morning in the paper,
0: uh-huh.
1: And I can't remember them. Something about Sgt. Pepper album cover and Abbey Road album cover.
0: Yeah.
1: I don't see the connection or how Paul could have been dead. We made Sgt. Pepper 4 years ago, you know.
0: John, I understand the cover for Cold Turkey is... we might consider that to be symbolic if we get into it.
1: This is the cover for Cold Turkey,
0: yeah.
1: Right? And this is the advert we're using. Now, it's two skulls, which is, what are they called? X-rays that were taken of us in hospital after we had a car crash. Now, by the time this gets to America and the Deep South and the DJ gets it, he'll say, finally, it's Paul McCartney's Skull. You know, but it's me and Yoko, actually, and I'm using it to advertise our latest record as the sleeve cover. But when you read that into it, by the time it's got to New Orleans and the DJ's looking for something to talk about, he'll say that this is a sign of death and that Paul is gone, or John and Yoko are dead, you know.
0: But what about the line on the Sergeant Pepper, I will bury you?
1: On Sergeant Pepper, the same as the obscenity that was meant to be on a loop at the end of Sergeant Pepper didn't exist.
0: John, I find it hard to believe that some people are supporting this rumor that's going around here that if you play some of your records backwards, there are some messages to it, and people can hear these. What do you have to say about the backward movement of these records?
1: Sure, if you play anything backwards, you're going to get a different connotation, because it's backwards. I've no idea what Beatle records sound like backwards. I never play them backwards.
0: In other words, you're saying there really is no death wish or any death moment in all these Beatle records.
1: The connection besides some of these things Paul's death.
0: Could some of these things have been like a death rumor to Paul's death back there in 1966?
1: Well, how did we take the photograph for Abbey Road with me with a beard and looking as I do today, which I'm Paul looking as he does today, walking across the road, when he'd been dead since Pepper? What did we do? Stuff him and shave him? You know, or what? How could we do it? I don't understand what it's about at all, you know. I don't... Paul isn't dead. We don't often sing or refer to death. I don't think so. And I don't...
0: What about the Abbey Road thing, John, where the bare feet of Paul McCartney sort of would indicate death to some.
1: That's the first time I've ever heard of it, you know. I mean, so what? I mean, Paul walked barefoot across the road because Paul's idea of being different is to look almost straight but just have his ear painted blue, you know, something a little supple. He liked to go, when we did press conferences, we all were a bit like that. We used to go on stage with just, say, one polythene bag on one foot and nobody might notice it, just us would be laughing. So for Paul, he decided to be barefoot that day, walking across the road. But when he first glanced at the album, it looked like the Four Beatles or whoever walking across fully dressed. But he just, that's his little gimmick, that's all. Yeah, I didn't even notice till I got the album. I didn't notice on the day he was barefoot. We were just wishing the photographer would hurry up, and it's getting too many people are hanging around. It's going to spoil the shot, and let's get out of here. We're meant to be recording, not posing for Beatle pictures, you know. That's all we were thinking. And I was muttering, come on, hurry up now, keep in step. And all that, you know. And he said I was wearing a white religious suit, you know. So, I mean, did Humphrey Bogart wear a white religious suit? All I've got is a nice Humphrey Bogart suit, you know. What's religious about this? They said George is dressed as an undertaker. And rubbish. And Ringo or something. I, you know, it's just insanity, but it's a great plug for Abbey Road.
0: It's just coincidence that you dress the way we do in your album covers.
1: What motivates you to wear what you wore today? As your station controller said, we need a publicity handout of all the DJs on the program, on the radio. You decide that morning what to wear for the photograph. I decided to wear a white suit, and we all decided individually what to wear for that day for the photograph. So,
0: in essence, John, what you're saying about the Beatle greatness, and it is great.
1: Thank you.
0: In essence, because of this greatness, John, that the Beatles themselves have become the essence of this great rumor.
1: Yeah, it's just all that mysticism, like James Dean is still alive in a chair somewhere and that Bob Dylan had died. I mean, but you can understand the Dylan rumor a bit more because he had that big crash and nobody knew where he was, you know. It's all that intellectualizing or looking for hidden meanings. You know, it's just gone crazy, that's all.
0: John, has this really affected you mentally, physically, the same with Yoko Ono? How has this affected you?
1: It's water off a duck's back, you know. It's just the most stupid rumor I've ever heard. It sounds like the same kind of guy that blew up my Christ remark, where the remark had been out for 6 months in England before anybody had said anything about it, and this guy blew it up.
0: John Lennon and Yoko Ono from London.

0: Fellow Billvillians, this is Reverend Billy Barnstormer with a special Easter message for our church webpage. I want you to listen up now. You know, there's been some controversy over the recent execution of a prisoner down there in Tennessee during this Holy Week. Some misguided people say it's inappropriate to execute people so close to Easter. Well, my dear friends, Easter is based on an execution. The people who object to this are the same kinds of people who complain about birthdays falling on December the 25th. What could be more Christian? What could be more Christian than being born on Christmas and executed on Good Friday? Now, it's true. It's true, my dear friends, that not all of us can rise again 3 days later like this little fella here. But we're all fallen creatures. The world can use a few more martyrs and a few less complainers. Say thank you to that, friends. Thank you.
1: Thank you.
0: Thank you. This web broadcast made possible by a grant from Sprawl Industries. It's a division of U.S. Plus. And hallelujah. In the name of the Father and the Son and of the wholly owned subsidiary, I ask your Lord, please bless this website and all who serve to her. Amen and say.
2: Well, our heroes are all tangled up in another plot. This one has to do with a feud between the Hatfuls and the Floyds. They've been captured by the leader of one of the clans, Devil Dan Hatful.
3: Who looks remarkably like Boris Badenov.
2: The disguised Boris got a shock when a telephone call from Fearless Leader told him to keep our heroes safe and sound until he arrived. That's why we find the boys having lunch with their worst enemy.
3: Eximortiken. Plenty more where that came from.
4: Yeah, where'd it come from?
5: From an egg.
3: No, from neighbor's chicken coop.
2: But a few thousand miles away from this love feast, Fearless Leader was preparing to make the trip to Peaceful Valley in the fastest way possible by rocket.
6: We mustn't leave Badenov in charge too long. Fire one.
7: But Fearless Leader, I think...
6: Don't think, just do what I tell you.
7: Well, you're the boss.
6: You're so right.
2: And in a moment, the sleek black missile was zooming skyward.
8: Professor, it was a successful shot.
7: Perfect, perfect. He's in orbit right now.
6: In orbit? But that means he can't get down.
2: It was true. The missile had gone into orbit and was circling the Earth at tremendous speed.
6: Professor, what were you thinking of?
7: Nothing. Fearless Leader told me not to.
6: Come along.
7: But I obeyed the orders of Fearless Leader.
6: Congratulations. You will be the most loyal Pottsylvanian we ever executed.
2: But let's draw the curtain on this painful scene and... return to Peaceful Valley, where Devil Dan is growing impatient.
9: Also whiskers.
3: If you'll excuse me a second, I got to go slap the hogs.
9: Gee, he's a peach.
4: Well, I think he's a double-crossing crooked killer.
9: Yeah, but for a double-crossing crooked killer, he's a peach.
2: Meanwhile, in the other room...
4: Boris, why you're beating your head against the wall?
3: I'm not used to being nice to people. I got to hurt somebody.
4: But why yourself?
3: I was handy.
2: But at that moment, Boris heard a familiar voice.
6: Get me down from this contraption, or I'll have the head of every man, woman, and child in the country.
3: Natasha, did you hear what I heard?
4: I hope not. Bullwinkle, did you see what I saw?
9: No, my antlers don't fit through the window.
4: Come on outside, Bullwinkle. Here it comes again.
2: Yes, the missile containing Fearless Leader was orbiting over Peaceful Valley every few minutes.
4: Bullwinkle, that's an orbiting satellite.
9: Looks more like a feller in a rocket.
4: It was, and he's stuck up there.
9: Hmm?
4: He'll keep going on forever.
9: Well, maybe he likes to travel.
4: Yeah, but he may starve up there.
9: Well, that's different. Let's get a big cannon.
4: You're not gonna shoot him down.
9: Nope, I'm gonna shoot a chicken leg up to him.
4: What?
9: Sort of a guided drumstick.
4: Well, I got a better idea.
9: You usually do.
4: I'm gonna fly up there and stop that missile.
9: That's a better idea.
2: Just a short distance away in a cold, clammy duck blind.
10: Hush, something's coming over now, Clem.
11: I'll shoot it, Harlow.
10: Sure don't look much like a duck.
11: What do you mean?
10: Ain't got no wings, got no feathers, and it's 50 feet long.
11: But on t'other hand...
10: What?
11: It's the first thing that's flew over today.
10: You're right, Clem.
6: Better, you clumsy fools. I'll have you drawn and quartered.
10: You know something, Clem.
11: What's that, Harlow?
10: Didn't sound like a duck, neither.
2: Meanwhile, back at the shack...
4: Ready, Bullwinkle?
9: As ever.
4: Ellie!
9: Oop!
2: And the plucky squirrel hurtled high into the air just as the missile came into view once again. But Fearless Leader, thinking Rocky was an American anti-missile, began to unlimber a fearsome weapon.
6: Cowboy, this is my anti-missile.
2: Oh, boy, watch next time for Rocky Takes the High Road or Missile in the Thistle.

0: Hopalong Cassidy. With action and suspense, out of the Old West comes the most famous hero of them all, Hopalong Cassidy, starring William Boyd. The Ring of the Silver Spurs heralds the most amazing man ever to ride the prairies of the early West, Hopalong Cassidy. This famous hero thrills his 60 million fans with action and dangerous adventure. In the role of Hopalong Cassidy is the popular star of the motion picture series, William Boyd. And appearing as that laughable old character, California, is Andy Clyde. Now to our story, the man who made Willie whirl. Hoppy's spurs at the moment are jingling down the boardwalk of Mescalero, heading for the dusty little town's biggest attraction, Frenchy Laverne's big casino dance hall. For something new has been added, a troupe of traveling actors who have brought new excitement to Mescalero's nightlife. Hoppy walks in, looking around, trying to spot California in the crowd milling about the place.
1: Hey, California.
2: Hoppy. Well, what's my britches? You finally decided to come and take a look-see for yourself, huh?
1: Now, California.
2: Come on in. These acting dudes are a regular circus. They're over there near the runway, see? Hanging around French's gal, Dixie. Come on, I'll introduce you.
1: Will you let go of my arm? I didn't come here to see any show.
2: Show? They ain't giving no show. They're giving autographs.
1: Autographs?
2: Sure. The lead man for the next play, that young fella standing by Dixie, he's been writing his name on pieces of paper and passing them out.
1: What for? Look, California, I'm getting dark circles under my disposition.
3: Why, if it isn't Hopalong Cassidy.
2: Dixie's waving at you.
3: Hoppy, come over here. Drew, I want you to meet the best-looking, most famous cowboy in these parts. Hopalong Cassidy himself. Hoppy, this is Drew Mansfield of the Avon Players.
1: Hi. A pleasure, I'm sure.
3: Hoppy's the one who should be giving out autographs. Well, I mean it.
4: Why not? Here's my pen, Mr. Cassidy. Do you mind?
1: Yes, I do. Come on, California.
5: Oh, go on, Hoppy. You're
3: right. Hoppy.

0: couldn't use the Opry House unless Dixie was playing Juliet.
1: Juliet? You don't mean... Oh, no. Oh, not Romeo and Juliet.
0: Yeah, yeah, come to think of it, that's what I hear them call it. By some feller named
1: William Shakespeare.
0: Yeah, that's right. How do you know?
1: Ha, ha, ha, ha, Shakespeare and Mescalero.
2: Cassidy.
1: Huh? Who's that? Oh, Joe Gregory. Hi. I didn't see you there in the dark. What's the matter?
3: I kind of figured you'd be dropping around here. I've been thinking over what you told me yesterday in the hills.
1: I told you.
3: Think I didn't recognize you, huh, Cassidy? Just because you wrapped your bandana around your face?
1: Now, hold on.
3: Well, I'd recognize your voice anywhere. Or you even wearing the same clothes and riding the same white horse. How dumb do you think I am?
1: I don't know what you're talking about.
0: Why, this coyote's been eating local weeds.
3: So you don't know what I'm talking about, huh? You don't even remember telling me to leave my money at the foot of Red Mesa either, do you? I never figured you was the kind to try blackmail, Cassidy.
1: Blackmail?
3: I've been going straight for a long time trying to make good ramrod in the Flying X, and now just because of you and your threat...
0: I... Gregory's hit.
1: You take care of him, California. I'm going after that shooting hombre.

0: Joe Gregory stops Hopalong outside Frenchy Laverne's dance hall and accuses him of blackmail, a shot rings out some distance away and Joe falls, badly wounded. Hoppy leaps on his horse and goes after the gunman while California carries Joe to Doc Radcliffe's place nearby. California is returning to the hitching rail in front of the dance hall as Hoppy returns from the chase.
1: Hoppy, did you get the snake?
2: No, I doubled back. How's Gregory?
1: He's hurt mighty bad, Doc says. You mean you let that dry gulcher get plumb away?
2: No, I wounded him before I lost him in the darkness. Heard him yelp. Then I found this on the ground where he dropped it. A carbine.
1: That's a mighty fancy shooting iron. All engraved. Look here.
2: Yeah, I already noticed that, California. There's only one man I know who owns a custom-built carbine like that.
1: Who?
2: Frenchy Laverne.
1: Why, the polecat. Why did he want to bushwhack Joe Gregory, you suppose?
2: I said it was Frenchy's gun. I didn't get close enough to tell who it was. It could have been Frenchy, but if it wasn't, he might be able to tell us who's been using his gun lately. Come on.
1: Hey, where are you going? Frenchy's office is inside here above the dance hall.
2: I know, but the way I'm feeling right now, I'd rather drop in unannounced. Come on. The back stairway is around this way.
1: See anybody in that window?
2: No, the room's empty. Try the door.
1: It ain't locked.
2: Good. We're going in.
1: Jumping bullfrogs. This here's the most elegant room I ever seen. Look at all them leather chairs, the pretty pictures, and the doodads on the wall.
2: Yeah. Mighty fancy, all right. I'll just lay the carbine on the desk, right beside that roll of bandages.
1: Huh? Yeah, yes, sir. He must have got that bullet hole plugged up right here in Frenchy's office. Say, look at this here box full of bottles of medicine.
2: Yeah, Frenchy's emergency kit. He's got everything in there.
1: Yes, sir. Iodine, carbolic, what's this?
2: Chloral hydrate.
1: What kind of medicine's that?
2: That stuff is medicine the same way a blackjack is. It's the technical name for knockout drops.
1: Yeah, what's it doing here?
3: What are you doing here?
1: Frenchy.
3: That's the question, gentlemen.
2: We're waiting for you, Laverne, and returning something I think belongs to you. That carbine.
3: Oh? Oh, I see. Thank you. I'm glad you recognized it. Do sit down.
2: I'll stand if you don't mind.
3: I don't mind. What's troubling you?
2: You see this sleeve?
3: Your sleeve? Oh, you mean that hole in it?
2: Two holes. One where the bullet went in and the other where it came out.
1: Take it easy,
2: California. I wasn't hit. You see, Frenchy, Joe Gregory is standing in front of me. The man who fired that shot from your gun was standing directly behind me. All he could see was my back. The bullet passed between my arm and body.
1: Jumping, Jehoshaphat. It must have been you he was shooting at, not Gregory.
2: Exactly. You seem to be in good...

0: shape, Frenchy. So I know the man I winged out there wasn't you.
1: If I wanted to kill a man, I wouldn't waylay him in the dark. You can be sure of that.
0: No, you'd hire somebody else to do it for you, wouldn't you?
1: Come, let's not be offensive. Remember, I had every excuse to kill you just a few seconds ago when I found you prowling around here. Legally, you are burglarist. However, I changed my mind.
0: Then you admit it was one of your boys who tried to kill me?
1: I admit nothing. But if you're interested, there are six of them on guard outside the door I just entered.
0: I see. And I don't suppose you have any idea how these bandages come to be on your desk.
1: No idea. I've been out all evening. Oh, really, Cassidy, you're coming here like this. The only reason you're still alive is I decided I could use a man like you. Anyone smart enough to run a successful blackmail racket is smart enough to help me run this town. Hey, Cassidy, I'll cut you in on everything.
0: Good night, Frenchy.
1: That's your answer.
0: Yeah, and if you're thinking of calling in your men who are waiting outside the door, forget it.
1: Not at all. Nothing is going to happen to you. In here...

0: we'll keep the herd up here on high ground for a couple of weeks, California. The grass is better.
1: Yeah. Looks like the boys are having trouble.
0: Yeah, that bunch way ahead there is trying to run down the bluff to low ground again. Hold it.
1: Huh?
0: Way down there past the foot of the bluff, those two riders.
1: Well, I'll be darned. Ain't that Dixie in the paint?
0: Yeah, and a man on a white horse. Can't recognize him from this far off.
1: Look at them riding hand in hand. Now they're stopping. Huh? Hey, he's kissing her.
0: Yeah.
1: What do you know? Must be Frenchie Laverne.
0: It had better be Laverne. If it isn't, Dixie's liable to have trouble.
1: There he goes, riding off by himself.
0: So I see. He's just leaving her there.
1: Maybe it ain't Laverne, and whoever it is don't want to be seen riding back into town with Dixie. Hoppy, looks like that bunch is trying to stampede over the bluff.
0: Go on ahead and help turn them. If they get over, they'll run down the girl.
1: Sure.
0: I better go hit her off.

0: Better hold on a minute, Miss Renee.
1: Hold on. What's the matter?
0: Boys are trying to head off a stampede down that bluff.
1: Oh?
0: Well, sounds like they got everything under control now. But you better wait a while.
1: I didn't know any of you boys were working cattle up there. If they stampede down that bluff, they're liable to... I mean, there's somebody riding up ahead.
0: Oh, you'll be all right.
1: You saw him?
0: Well, I saw somebody.
1: Poppy?
0: Yeah?
1: You saw?
0: My eyes aren't too sharp, Miss Renee.
1: Can I depend on that?
0: Of course. It's none of my business. Well, if you and Laverne want to go riding together, what's wrong with it? After all, he's been very good to you, Miss Renee. Buys you lots of things.
1: So what? I don't owe Frenchy Laverne a thing. Not a thing. Why should he... Oh, Hoppy, don't call me Miss Renee. We're friends. We are, aren't we?
0: Of course. What's bothering you, Miss Renee?
1: Laverne. I hate him. I wish I'd never laid eyes on him. I wish I'd never come here. I hate it. This dirty little mud hole of a town.
0: Well, why don't you leave if you feel that way about it?
1: If I only could. If I only...
0: Laverne can't keep you here.
1: No. No, of course not.
0: Hey, looks like California's heading this way with...
1: Where? Oh, I'd better be gone. Bye.
2: Hey, Hoppy! Hi, Hoppy.
0: Well, I see you brought company with you, California. Hi, Sheriff.
2: Howdy.
0: This is a surprise.
2: I figured it might be.
3: This blamed old fool says he's going to arrest you.
0: What? Kind of hot for a joke, isn't it?
2: It ain't no joke, Cassidy. You're under arrest.
0: What for?
2: Blackmail and extortion, among other things.
3: I've been trying to tell the old walrus...
0: Hold on, California. Who says I blackmailed him?
2: Three ranchers in the territory who've had the gumption to come to the law about it. How many's keeping their mouths shut, I wouldn't be knowing. I never would have thought this of you, Hopalong. No, sir, I never would. Blackmail's a coward's game.
0: I agree. What evidence have you got?
2: Plenty. Among other things, a blackmail note to old man Jenkins, the boss of the Ten Star Spread, threatening to tell his wife about that gal in Abilene if he don't pay off. You gonna deny you signed this? Go on, take a good look.
0: Well, it sure does look like my signature, all right.
2: If that's not enough, Cassidy, there's one other charge. It happens that Joe Gregory died this morning. I'm charging you with murder.

0: Arrested on a charge of blackmail and murder, Hoppy is locked up in jail at Mescalero to await trial. It's a little after high noon, and the sun beats down on the adobe calaboose, making the sheriff mighty uncomfortable as he waits for the jailer to come and take over.
1: Sure wish that jailer'd hurry back from dinner. It's so dag blasted hot in here.
2: Howdy, Sheriff.
1: California. If you want to see your pal, he's in that third cell over there. Hey, what's that you got?
2: Oh, a bucket of suds from the barroom across the street. I thought Hoppy might like something to cool off with. Howdy, Hoppy. I brought you something.
3: So I heard. You know I don't drink that stuff. Why couldn't you have brought me some sarsaparilla or just plain water?
2: Well, if you don't want it, I might as well toss it out into the street. I ain't thirsty myself, and,
1: Hey, hold up there a minute, California. Spilling that beer on a day like this would be plumb sinful. If he don't want it, I sure can use it.
2: Sure, Sheriff. I didn't think of offering it to you. Now go ahead and drink it if you want.
1: Thanks.
2: Good, huh?
1: Oh, it sure hits the spot.
2: That's fine. Say, is that a checkerboard you got here?
1: Sure, drag up a chair. I'll teach you how to really play checkers.
2: You teach me, huh? Go on, set them up.
1: Yeah, just as soon as I finish this. I wish it had held more than just a quart. Which color pieces you like? White or black?
2: Oh, don't make much difference, I reckon. I'll beat you either way.
1: Well, I'll take the white. Set them up. Sure is hot.
2: Yeah, making you sleepy, huh?
1: Yeah, it sure does. Funny, I feel so...
2: What's the matter, Sheriff?
1: Well, I don't know. My eyes, I can't tell the black pieces from the white.
4: Hey, what happened? What's wrong with the sheriff?
2: Hold your horses while I find these keys. There.
4: What happened? What did you do?
3: Oh, that beer. I thought you'd gone crazy bringing me beer.
2: Hop's crazy, huh?
3: And you took those knockout drops from Frenchie's office.
2: Yeah, figured they might come in handy sometime. Now we get a chance to track down the polecat who's doing you dirt.

0: Evening, Laverne.
1: Crawling up my back steps again, eh, Cassidy?
0: Well, I noticed the door was open.
1: Yes, I was cooling off. Sit down.
0: I talk better standing.
1: Drink? No? I hear you don't mind serving drinks. The whole town's talking about that Mickey you fixed for the sheriff. But they're not laughing, Cassidy. Joe Gregory was a good man. The boys don't like his being murdered. If you come here looking for protection...
0: I don't need protection, Laverne. All I need is evidence on who really killed him. And you're the one who can supply it.
1: What kind of evidence would you like?
0: The truth. That your gunman missed me and killed Gregory by mistake.
1: Don't be childish. Do you really expect me to admit that? No, Cassidy, you should have known better than to reject my offer. Now you can stew in your own juice.
0: You know, Laverne, it's a funny thing. Nearly all these blackmail victims were threatened with a revelation of information which only you might have. Either that or...
1: Or what?
0: Or someone working for you. One of those dance hall girls, for instance, whose job includes making the customers buy drinks. A girl might do quite a job getting some of the boys drunk enough to blab all their troubles and secrets, and then pass on the information to a confederate who might make use of it.
1: Really building up a case for yourself, aren't you, Cassidy? All you have to do is find the confederate.
0: It could be you.
1: Nice try, but it won't work.
0: I didn't say it was you. I just said it could be. Could be almost any man one of those girls might go for. A girl who'd help the hombre make a fast dollar in the hope that they both might be able to pull out of here in style.
1: What are you getting at?
0: I'm just reaching, Laverne, trying to find an answer. You see, I don't like being framed.
1: You don't, huh?
0: If you were innocent, you might help me.
1: Get out.
0: I will, but think it over, Laverne. Think it over.

0: But, Hoppy, why are we sneaking around here back to the...
1: I don't want...
0: nothing here but the stable.
1: I know. I don't want to wake the stable boy sleeping there. Remember, I'm a wanted character.
0: What you looking at? Is the horse's leg hurt?
1: No, not that. It just looked like... Oh, it's nothing. Let's go on in.
0: I still don't know why we...
1: Dixie Renee and those actors are rehearsing inside. I want a word with her. This door in back is the only one that's open. Come on.
2: It never felt a wound. But soft, what light through yonder window
3: breaks? No, please, Mr. Mansfield.
1: Shh, come on.
3: I don't know what was going on.
0: The nation, it's dark.
1: Let's get where we can watch the stage.
3: I beg, I plead, act, do not orate. How many times must I tell you? All right, Mansfield, take it from he jests at scars.
2: He jests at scars that never felt a wound, but soft, what light through yonder window breaks? It is the east.
3: No.
4: Oh, for Pete's sake, Professor, that sounded perfectly fine. What's wrong with it?
3: What is wrong, she asks. You can be forgiven, Miss Renee. You are a dancer. But Mansfield, he's supposed to be a professional.
2: I resent that.
3: You do. And what of the bard? What of Shakespeare? He is whirling in his grave. You won't do, Mansfield. Miss Renee, I plead with you.
4: Drew is going to play Romeo, and if you don't like
3: it... I submit my resignation immediately. But immediately.
4: Well, goodbye.
3: Oh, this is too much, too much.
1: Back here in the shadows, California.
3: Stratford Bardwell, who have directed Edwin Booth, cannot possibly stomach this amateur.
5: Don't mind him, Dixie. He's a temperamental old cuss.
3: And what of the bard? What of Shakespeare? He is whirling in his grave.
6: Hey, Mansfield.
0: Hey, listen to Mansfield imitate the professor. That Drew Mansfield sure can act.
1: Yeah, he sure can. And this is one performance I won't forget. Come on, let's get out of here. The rehearsal's over.
0: We don't have to be quiet no more. He's gone.
1: Huh?
0: The stable boy's gone. I say he's gone.
1: Yeah, so he is. I only hope he didn't leave to go after
7: that. That's just what he did.
8: The sheriff.
7: Cold beer, huh? It's about time you learned that this town don't take to escaped murderers. Let me have those guns.
1: But if you'll just wait until the actors come out from the rehearsal, I think
7: I
1: can find out who's responsible.
7: Get on your horses and no funny stuff.
5: Who's going to direct the play now?
1: We look.
4: I think Drew's a wonderful hero.
1: They're coming out now. If I can...
7: These guns in your ribs say you get moving toward the jailhouse.
1: But there'll be more trouble.
7: Not if I keep you... What in blazes?
4: It's Frenchie! Watch out, Drew!
9: You played your last love scene with Dixie.
7: Drop that gun, Frenchie!
9: What's going on?
7: Quiet! Quiet, everybody! Quiet!
10: Look at him. I had to do it. He was going to kill me.
7: I saw it all. Be quiet.
4: He's dead. Frenchie is dead.
7: I'll handle this. Let me see. Yeah. I guess he is. All right, get back, folks.
10: I didn't want to kill him.
4: The sheriff saw it all, Drew. It was the only thing you could do.
1: Can I help you, Sheriff?
7: You be quiet, Cassidy. There ain't much happening. I don't know what to do first. You stay right here where I can keep an eye on you.
1: Don't you think you'd better tend to Drew's wound first?
4: Drew, are you hurt?
10: No, not at all.
7: Here, let me see there. Did Frenchie wing you?
10: No, nothing, I tell you. I'll take Dixie home now and get her away from all this.
1: Sheriff, are you going to stand here and let the blackmailer and murderer get away?
7: I sure ain't. I'm taking you in right now.
1: I'm talking about Drew Mansfield. He killed Joe Gregory and he's been impersonating me.
10: Why, you dirty... I ought to...
1: If you're so innocent, why don't you let us tend to your arm?
10: Because I'm not hurt, I tell you.
1: For a man who's not wounded, there's sure a lot of blood dripping down your sleeve. Here, let me cut the sleeve open with my knife.
10: No!
7: What's the matter, Drew? What have you got up your sleeve?
10: Why couldn't you leave me alone, Cassidy?
1: Sure, let you get away, and then I'd take the rap for all you've been doing.
7: Well, if this ain't the dag-blamedest thing I ever seen. Drew has on another suit of clothes under his regular ones.
0: Yeah, and that underneath suit of clothes is just like Hoppy.
4: You're all trying to frame him. I tell you, Frenchie was a guilty man.
1: That's not very sporting of you, Miss Renee, trying to pin guilt on your dead boyfriend. I've never forgotten that autograph you asked me for, and then turned it into a blackmail note.
4: But he tried to kill Drew.
1: He was tired of you two-timing. I realized it was Drew that you met in the canyon. That day he was riding a white horse with black stockings. But the night when I was in the stables, I noticed his horse had his black stockings painted over with white calcium.
0: Well, I'll be darned. That's what you stopped to look at.
1: Yeah.
6: He made his horse look all white like Topper. And then he could pretend he was you.
5: This is the dirtiest frame-up I've ever seen. There's not a word of truth to any of it.
1: Those protests seem a little feeble, Drew.
6: Hop along. Kind of looks like I owe you an apology. All right, come along, Drew Mansfield. You played your last big scene.
0: My golly, Hoppy, how do you always figure these things out?
1: Well, I knew I was right when I heard Drew impersonate the professor tonight. He could impersonate me just as well.
0: Yeah, I understand about that and about the horse, but how in tarnation did you ever guess that Drew had on another suit underneath these regular clothes?
1: Well, I noticed that his clothes seemed awfully bulky, too much so for this hot weather. So I deduced that he had double-dressed.
0: Huh? Double-dressed?
1: That's a term actors use. They can quickly take off the top layer and have another complete suit underneath.
0: Well, how did you know?
1: I once played both the angel and the devil in a Sunday school play.
6: Oh, Hoppy.
1: Yeah.
6: No.

goodbye from Hopalong Cassidy and California. These partners will be riding out again soon into a threatening episode of Range War, and we hope you'll be with us. Hopalong Cassidy, starring William Boyd, is transcribed and produced in the West by Walter White, Jr. The Man Who Made Willie Whirl was written by Irvin Ashkenazy. All stories are based upon the characters created by Clarence E. Mulford. This is a Commodore production.

0: Johnny Dollar.
1: Earl Foreman, Johnny, out here in Los Angeles.
0: Well, hi, Earl. How's the weather out your way?
1: Are you kidding? It's wonderful. Always in this desk from this stream of small claims that are driving me mad.
0: Now, what kind of claims, Earl?
1: A lot of money lost through armed robberies and holdups.
0: Oh?
1: Mm-hmm. Looks as though the same man committing them.
0: There's a pattern to them, huh?
1: Yeah. And I hope you can somehow put a stop to them. So will you come on out here right away?
0: Now, you said armed robberies.
1: Yeah.
0: Anybody been killed?
1: Not yet.
0: No?
1: But only because nobody's trying to face up to this holdup man. He's apparently a pretty mean customer.
0: Oh, I see. In other words, maybe I can have the honor of being his first victim.
1: That's right.
0: Hmm?
1: Now, what I mean is, I suppose it could be kind of dangerous for you, so that is...
0: No. It's all right, Earl. For you, for the sake of dear old tri-state life and casualty, no sacrifice can be too great, even if it means loss of the thing most dear and precious to me, my life.
1: Now, come off that stuff.
0: Never mind, Earl. I'll see you in a couple of days.

0: 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America's fabulous freelance insurance investigator,
1: yours truly, Johnny Dollar.
0: 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Following is an account of expenses incurred during my investigation of the Wayward Killer Cycles matter. Expense account item 1, $107.40 plane fare. It was after 7 p.m. Hartford time when Earl called me, and the next good flight I could make was shortly after dawn the next morning. It got me there about 9 a.m. Pacific time. Item 2 was $6 for a cab to Earl Porn's office in Westwood.
2: The new store robberies, Johnny, have all taken place in Lamodra Beach.
1: Lamodra Beach?
2: It's one of those new developments that have sprung up like weeds all over this town.
1: Now, you mean it's part of Los Angeles?
2: Yeah, that's right. 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
1: Mm.
2: Anyhow, Lamodra Beach is a real nice, snooty resort. 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
1: I see.
2: And these robberies have all occurred along that main stem.
1: Now, the robberies, not burglaries.
2: Robberies. Every one of them, Johnny. And there have been seven in a row now. Every one of them has occurred in broad daylight in a regular pattern.
1: Now, wait a minute, Earl.
2: Yeah?
1: Haven't the police been able to do anything about them?
2: Oh, they've tried, all right, but so far they haven't got the first base.
1: Mm-hmm. Now, let's get to this pattern.
2: Yeah, well, to begin with, it all looks like the work of one man. The store owners who have been robbed all make them about 5'10", 10½, 150 to 55 pounds, dark brown hair, age about 30, and he wears a handkerchief over his face.
1: Well, let's face it, Earl, that description could fit thousands of men.
2: Yeah, I know. Anyhow, Johnny, he always pulls his jobs in the mornings when there aren't too many people in the shops and on the streets. And at the precise moment when the owner is all alone. His timing has been almost too good to be true. Almost fantastic.
1: Mm-hmm. And he simply barged in waving a gun?
2: That's right, an Army 45. He's made the owner clean out not only the cash register, but the safe. Provided it's in a back room that can't be seen from the street. Then he skipped out through the alley that's behind all those doors. And it's all happened so fast. I tell you, Johnny, his timing is just fantastic.
1: And don't any of the store owners have alarm systems?
2: Believe me, they've all ordered them. But there hasn't been time to get any of them installed. The seven robberies have all happened within the past business week. Two of them were in one day.
1: Now, how much money has been taken?
2: Well, not an awful lot, but enough to hurt. You see, they're all kind of exclusive shops, expensive. Except for the little coffee nook that was knocked over yesterday.
1: All within a week?
2: Yeah.
1: Almost before the police have really had a chance to catch up with him.
2: That's right. And they have so few police out there.
1: So maybe he'll knock over a couple more places and then take off for other parts. Or maybe he's through here already.
2: Well, that's why I think you'd better act fast. I mean, if it was somebody who lives there doing it, he'd take his time, pull a job, then wait for the heat to die down, then plan and pull another.
1: Now, what's the address of that coffee nook?
2: 421 Harbor Drive.
1: Lamodra Beach.
2: Right. You want me to drive you over there?
1: But if I loan me your car instead?
2: Oh, sure. Here are the keys. Help yourself.
1: Okay, Earl. I'll check with you later.
0: Item 3, $4.70 for a tank full of gas. And I drove to Lamodra Beach. Believe me, it's an exclusive resort, all right. And not only because of the expensive homes around it, all of them in the $50,000 and up class. But I looked at the prices in some of the shop windows along that main drag. One sign in the window of a tailor shop announced that suit prices start at $275. And most of the buildings were quite colorful. A bar and grill that looks like the bow of a ship. A radio shop with a tower to make it look like a lighthouse and so on. Then at the coffee nook, and that was the name of it, Mrs. Webster's Coffee Nook.
3: He certainly did, Mr. Dollar, did you say?
1: Yes, Mr.
3: I certainly did. He took over $135 from me. You know, some of that money I put aside to pay my bakery bill.
1: Oh?
3: You see, until they get a bank out here. Oh, boy, certainly you say hurry up and get that bank finished before everybody gets robbed.
1: There isn't a bank around here?
3: Oh, there will be. There'll be three of them. Well, all that confusion over building codes, well, all the rest of the stores and places got in, the people started coming before they can finish up a single bank.
1: Now, Mrs. Webster...
3: I just have to keep so much money around here all the time, and so does everybody else. Oh, the nearest bank's over in the Valley or in Santa Monica or Westwood. But after what happened to me with that robber yesterday morning, well, you should have seen him with that horrible-looking pistol the way he waved it at me.
1: Yes, well, Mrs. Webster,
3: no, the police are doing everything they possibly... Look, look, look, there they go now. There.
1: Yes, I see.
3: And if you ask me, Mr. Dollar, if you ask me, that means there's been another robbery. There, you see? They're stopping at that nice radio and television store, just the other side of Sam the Tailor. And do you see that nice Mr. Marks, the owner? You see him talking to the policeman?
1: Yes. Yes, it looks like you're right, Mrs. Webster. Another of these robberies. I hung around the edge of the crowd in front of the radio and television store until the police could poke around and ask the usual questions. And apparently get the same answers they had from all the previous victims of the holdup man. Instead of checking in with them, I waited until they and the usual bunch of sympathizers left the shop and then sauntered in.
4: So I suppose I should be glad they didn't haul away all my stock, too.
1: They?
4: I mean him, that dirty robber. $200 he took from me, all the cash I had.
1: That's too bad.
4: It's the same one as the robbing everybody else around here. Even the police admit it. Only how did he know I was here alone? Answer me that. How did he know that Bertram was out making that installation for Mrs. Govan over on Pump Drive, huh?
1: I'm sure I don't know.
4: Hey, you know what I'm going to do? I'm going to close up this place, that's what, until they catch him. Or until they get a bank in this town. And so are a lot of other people. You mark my word. And if you'll excuse me, mister, I'm going to close up this place right this minute. Well, I'm worried. Unless you want to buy a radio set or maybe a TV, mister.
1: No, no, thank you.
4: You would have seen this model. Oh, one of the finest TV sets ever made. Absolutely the newest model, 23-inch picture, high fidelity.
1: Yes, yes, I'm sure.
4: Here, look, look, look here. Here, step back away from it, huh? Here, here, here, like this. You see this? You see this little thing I just took off the hook in front of it? No bigger than a package of cigarettes.
1: So well, maybe king size.
5: Now, Mr. Mark.
4: It's positively the latest type remote control.
1: Well, I'm here to see you.
4: About... So that's the morning dance party you're looking at. It's a good picture, huh?
1: Yes, yes, it's a good clear picture, all right.
4: So maybe you like the music a little bit louder.
1: Mr.
4: Huh?
1: Mark.
4: So you have to walk back to the set and turn it on? No, sir. This little remote control unit right here in my hand. So I push a little button like this.
6: Now listen, will you?
4: And you see, up comes the music. And I didn't even have a touch to set. That's wonderful, huh?
6: Can you bring that music down a bit?
4: Well, of course, like this.
1: There. Yeah, yeah, that's better. Now, Mr. Mark.
4: Now, also, you can change the station.
7: While at the same time, President-elect candidate
4: is with the news, broadcast. John.
1: Yeah.
4: You want to hear the news? All you have to do is push this button.
1: No, no, please, Mr. Mark.
4: Just watch.
7: Immediately after the first of the year.
4: Here,
8: not
4: you
8: much
4: see?
8: Going on, Mr.
4: Now, there's that fit for love, that wonderful cereal program every day. And that's any cool. Other program you want, all you do is...
1: Mr. Mark...
4: Well, if you want the dance party back
1: no,
4: on...
1: please,
4: well,
1: please,
4: I was
1: no.
4: just demonstrating, you know, in case you want to buy a nice, brand-new latest model.
1: No, I don't. What I wanted to talk to you about... Look, will you please just stop fooling with that thing for a minute?
4: But I didn't touch it. Not that time.
1: Oh?
4: Well, see, there it goes again. Change the stations all by itself.
8: John, there's absolutely no...
1: What do you mean, is it supposed to do that?
4: No, today is the third time that thing has been acted up. Maybe the fourth.
1: Well, you better send it back to the factory.
4: And the last time was only 3-4 minutes before that hold-up man came in here.
7: The Western Nation.
4: Going crazy.
1: Now, that hold-up is what I came in here to talk about, Mr. Mark.
4: Just like I said before.
1: Now, tell me, Mr. Look, will you please, can't you turn that thing off?
4: Say, I just thought of something, Mr., what's your name is?
1: Well, I didn't, but it's Johnny Dollar.
4: Well, see, Mr. Dollar?
1: There goes again. Now, look, I am a special investigator from the insurance company that will have to pay you for whatever loss you suffered as a result.
5: Will
1: you turn that thing off, please?
9: Oh, yeah, yeah, of course. Yeah, there you are. The whole set is off now. But like I started to say...
1: Well, as I started to say...
9: The next to the last time this happened was just before that poor Mrs. Webster got robbed yesterday morning.
1: What I want to know from you is... What did you say?
9: I said the remote control system on this fine, this magnificent television set acted the very same way just before I got robbed.
1: Yes, yes.
9: And also just before Mrs. Webster got robbed.
1: Well, now, are you sure of that?
9: Well, maybe. Maybe now that I think of it.
1: Yes, maybe what?
9: Well, maybe it was acting up this way 3 days ago and Mr. Blenson with the novelty shop.
1: But he was robbed. Well?
9: Yeah, over $700.
1: Right after the set started acting up?
9: Yeah, isn't that funny?
1: Somehow he said this crook seemed to know exactly when the owners were alone in their stores.
9: Yeah?
1: That his timing was perfect.
9: What's that, Mr. Dollar?
1: That's what Earl Poorman told me.
9: Earl Poorman?
1: And maybe this TV demonstration of yours, this remote control gizmo, explains just how that hold-up man knows when the coast is clear.
9: I'm afraid I don't understand what you're saying, Mr. Dollar.
1: In other words...
9: Now, wait, Mr. Dollar.
1: Yes, you have an idea?
9: Yeah, I certainly have. Because if you're from the insurance company, and if you're the one to see I get paid back for what I lost, well, should we talk business?
1: Yes, we'll talk business, all right, but not about your insurance.
9: But, Mr. Dollar...
1: That remote control device, here. Here, now, how does this thing work,
9: I don't know exactly. It's some kind of waves.
1: Waves?
9: Yes, sound waves or something. Here, on this booklet here that comes with the set.
1: Sound waves?
9: Yeah. Look here. It says waves of 44.6 kilocycles to 51 kilocycles.
1: Yeah?
9: So high in pitch as to be inaudible to the human ear. That means you can't hear it.
1: Yes, I know. Go on.
9: Yeah. So, actuated device within the set itself that changes volume or station channels or turns it off or turns it on.
1: Okay, I've got it.
9: You have?
1: Yes. Don't you see? This hold-up man has a pal.
9: So?
1: Yes, that's it. There is somebody along this main street who can keep tabs on all you store owners, who knows when you're all alone in your shop.
9: Oh, he does.
1: And by radio, he communicates with the man who actually pulls the hold-up. Tells him when the coast is clear.
9: You mean that one of the merchants, that somebody here along this street is telling this holder?
1: Yes.
9: Telling him by radio when it's safe for him to run.
1: Yes, that's exactly what I mean. And he doesn't know it.
9: Uh-oh.
1: But his radio signal on a band somewhere between 44 and 51 kilocycles is also working this remote control gadget.
9: So? I told you this was a whoop of a marvelous set.
1: All right, then. If I can get hold of a direction finder, I can try sending out the all-clear information to the hold-up man.
9: You really think so?
1: That is the answer, Mr. Marks. And I think I know where to get hold of a direction finder.
9: And yet, if what you say is true, Mr. Dollar...
1: Yes, well?
9: Well, after the way this set was behaving a couple of minutes ago...
1: Right. More hold-up information being sent out from that transmitter.
9: Yeah, but then there ought to be another hold-up. Only there isn't. At least there isn't any... Oh, yes.
1: Come on.
9: Look, and you see the people there in the next block there in front of the market. It's another holdup. Two in one day again.
1: Yes.
9: And Mr. Dollar, there'll be more and more of them until we're all put out of business.
1: No, because now, Mr. Mark, we know the answer.

0: to Mark's, I ran up item 4. 20 cents for a call to Bob McKinney in North Hollywood, who was known among radio hams as W6VFG. He not only used to handle the engineering end of my broadcast, but believe me, Bob knows his killer cycles like the back of his hand.
1: Sure, it's possible, Johnny. All that a hold-up man needs is a little vest-pocket receiver lashed up to get signals on that oddball frequency.
0: And somebody along this street can send him info about when the coast is clear.
1: Right.
0: Okay, then, Bob. If you can bring a direction finder over here, we can track down the transmitter and nab at least one of the team.
1: Better still, you'll know where the next robbery's going to be and get the boat.
0: Yes, unless this last one was the last one. How soon can you get over here with that equipment?
1: You sure the signal's being transmitted within that frequency range?
0: Well, it has to be.
1: And I'll do whatever rewiring is necessary here at home. And, how about first thing in the morning?
0: I'll be waiting for you at the Marks Radio Television Shop here on the main drag.
1: I'll be there.
0: I drove back to West Los Angeles and spent the rest of the day and the night with Earl Poorman and his wife. Then, early the next morning, met Bob at Mr. Mark's shop in La Mota Beach. As Bob finished setting up his radio direction finder...
2: All set. Johnny, you still haven't told me how you got the frequency of that signal he's sending out, whoever he is.
0: No, it's easy, Bob. That TV set out there on the floor. You see him? There against the wall.
2: The big one?
0: Mm-hmm. There's a remote control. That little removable box with the buttons on.
2: Yeah, I know the model.
0: When you push one of these buttons, it sends out a signal in that frequency range that I gave you and makes the set change stations. So if the transmitter sending out info to the hold-up man also makes the set change station,
2: no,
0: it must be working in that same frequency.
2: No, Johnny, no.
0: What?
2: I'm sorry, but it doesn't mean a thing.
0: Well, what do you mean?
2: That remote control puts out sound waves.
0: Well, I know. Too high in pitch for us to hear them.
2: Not radio waves.
0: Well, what do you mean? You mean that my theory, my whole theory about somebody transmitting information, that you mean it's all wrong?
2: Johnny, it's sound that makes the TV set react. So whether somebody's using a radio transmitter on that frequency or not, it couldn't possibly. And yet I suppose the matter of resonating, I mean, a sympathetic resonance.
0: What?
2: Well, sometimes nearby to a broadcasting transmitter, a pile of bits of metal, something like that, sometimes it'll resonate. While listening to a pile of scrap metal, you can actually hear the broadcast.
0: So?
2: But the transmitter of these signals would have to be practically on top of this TV set.
0: Maybe it is.
2: Huh?
0: Because whoever is tipping this guy off to when the coast is clear, to when some businessman is alone in his store, has to be somewhere right along this main street.
2: Well...
0: otherwise, he wouldn't be able to see when it's all clear.
2: Then maybe if it was somebody right next door.
0: Mr. Marks.
3: The Marriwell sisters with their nice dress shop?
4: Never, Mr. Dollar, never.
0: And on the other side of the street?
3: My good friend Sam the Tailor.
0: But on top of this shop of yours, it's built up like a lighthouse.
4: Yeah, for local color here at the beach.
0: Yeah?
4: Like Tony's bar, is like the front of a ship, and like that Hawaiian.
0: Yes, yes, but what is in this lighthouse of yours?
4: Well, just a couple of small apartments I rent.
2: But there's a transmitting antenna on the top of it.
0: Oh?
2: And I don't see a transmitter in the shop.
3: Well, I don't have any. All I sell is receiving things like radio.
0: Bob, you have got it. One of your boarders, Mr. Marks.
4: Those two boys?
0: Boys?
4: Well, you know, 25, maybe 30 years old.
0: So what do they do?
4: Well, that Willard Thorson, he never seems to leave the place.
0: Well, of course he doesn't, because up there in that tower is where he can see everything that goes on down here on the street. The whole length of the street.
2: Johnny, you're right.
0: And the other one, Mr. Marks.
4: Well, I don't know. That Harry Williams goes out early in the morning and comes back late at night.
0: Well, of course, because he is out waiting to get the word from Thorson up there on the tower.
2: And Johnny, if that transmitter is up in the tower, it's pretty close enough to affect this TV set.
4: Then go on up there, Mr. Dollar, and arrest that Willard, that Willard Thorson.
0: On what? Unless we catch him broadcasting information to Harry Williams.
2: And even then, pal Harry might get away.
0: Right. So, I have a better idea. Why don't we just sit down here and watch some TV?
5: Mm-hmm.
0: until suddenly the set began to change stations unexpectedly. When that happened, Bob turned on his direction finder. And yes, that signal was coming from straight up over our heads. And the voice that Mr. Marks identified as Willis Fawson told his pal Harry the coast was clear at Beckham the Jeweler's.
3: Yeah, right down the street, Mr. Dollar. Only $5 down the street.
0: So while Bob McKinney went up in the tower to grab Willard Thornton, I hiked on down the back alley to Beckham the Jeweler's with my .38 ready for action. And I got there just in time to find Harry Williams about to leave by the back door, loaded with Beckham's dough. You know, I didn't like his looks. I didn't like that .45 in his hand either. And he objected to my barring his getaway. He was really kind of nasty about it. But after a while, we kind of reached an understanding. And my knuckles are still sore from when he ran into my fist. Yes, so I guess there's nothing like modern electronics as an aid to crime, and as an aid to catching a crook. Two of them in this case. Expense account total, including a trip home, oh, call it $400 even. Yours truly, Johnny Dollar.

Oh, here's our star to tell you about next week's story. Next week, a crook, a firebug, unwittingly solves the case for me and hands me a Christmas present to boot. Join us, won't you? Yours truly, Johnny Dollar.

Truly, Johnny Dollar, starring Bob Reddick, is written by Jack Johnstone, produced and directed by Bruno Zerato Jr. Heard in our cast, Leon Janney as Mr. Martin, Les Damon as Earl, Bill Sterling as Bob, and Athena Lord as Mrs. Webster.

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1: Ladies and gentlemen, the Goon Show.
0: Thank you. And now, the Goon Show. During this program, it is advisable to have within easy reach an inner tube, a picture of a licorice factory, and a spare pair of trousers. Better safe than sorry, eh?
2: Really funny, Mr. Greenspears. Just hold this missing boa constrictor while I announce the Goon Show.
3: What? What's happened to the band? Where's old Wally Stock? Something.
0: Well, that's our new economy orchestra. Oh. 14 men playing one instrument.
2: Please, Mr. Greenslade. I get the laugh in this show. I wear the funny body now. Just make the old posh announcement now.
4: Right.
2: Take your glasses off, Wally.
4: Do you mind? Run it yourself a bit, then.
0: Do you mind?
4: Go on in here.
0: Quiet, please. Right, now then, just hold this boa constrictor. Now, ladies and gentlemen, the Goon Show, part one.
5: And here, on this glorious 8th of March, I can see the Minister of Transport mounting the dais, wearing his chain of tether as he prepares to inaugurate Birmingham's new inner ring road scheme by blowing up a brick wall which was specially built for the occasion.
2: Hollow hooks! Hollow hooks! Yes, I was there the day, trying to wrangle a boa constrictor. Ticket for a boa constrictor!
6: Don't mind getting that large worm out the way. I'm trying to hear the minister talking.
5: And with the crowd lashed into a frenzy by the power of his... the minister presses the plunger.
2: As the wall disintegrated, two men in pajamas appeared from the debris.
3: Fire!
7: Moriarty, don't you dare do that again.
3: I didn't do anything. Look.
7: You went off.
3: No, I did. I know, but look. Listen to me, you fool.
7: What?
3: My ruin.
7: Yes, I know. A homeless, destitute, and penniless.
3: Not a penny.
2: Good morning, gentlemen.
3: Hmm? What do you mean, gentlemen?
2: Care to buy a rat ticket for the boa constrictor?
7: Sorry, our boa constrictor has already got one.
3: Yes.
7: In any case, little gentlemen, we haven't any money. Ooh. We've been rendered homeless.
3: Homeless by an explosion called bang.
2: What? Home? That was a wall.
7: I know, we always live in walls. It's cheaper.
2: I'm sorry, gentlemen, but you realize that that wall was the last obstacle in the way of our new road through Birmingham for which I have contract.
7: I hate to frighten you, but I happen to know there is another obstacle right in the path of your new road.
2: What? Name it.
7: It's already got a name, Neddy. It's called Hello Hawks. And I quote from this careful plan for robbery, the Birmingham Town Hall.
2: What? Hello Hawks. Well, we'll have to explode that, too.
3: No, Neddy, no.
7: No, Neddy, no, no. Don't do such a thing. You're making the dear Count steam. Only one part of the town hall lies in the path of your road. The city treasure safe.
2: But he'd never agree to me blowing his safe up.
7: But he already has, Neddy, my dear laddie. And as long as you do it secretly at dead of night without his knowledge, he is perfectly agreeable.
2: Splendid! Sell this boa constrictor, and I'll meet you there at midnight on the stroke of two.
7: Goodbye, little Neddy. Oh.
0: At midnight, Seagoon had rendezvous with an explosion expert.
8: Mr. Seagoon, I didn't recognize you.
2: I didn't recognize you either. Come to think of it, we've never met before.
8: Oh, well, that explained it, didn't it?
2: Now then, have you got the dynamite?
8: Yes, I got it. Well, I'll go and get some more.
2: You shattered fool!
8: What?
2: Don't worry, I've got some. Now, I'll go inside and you wait out here.
8: Okay, then. Off you go, then. Mind the big door. Oh, and there's a step down near the washroom. Be careful of that. Oh, and mind the hat stand in the middle of that large chamber. Don't you worry. I'll keep my eyes open for you. Don't worry.
2: Yes. Well, I'll go in now. What?
8: I didn't see you standing there. Oh, can you see in the dark, Mr. Seagull?
2: I can see the dark very well, my dear fellow. Oh. In the rat, they used to call me Cat's Eye Seagull.
8: Oh.
2: You know why?
8: Oh, why?
2: Because I was the same size as a cat. Cat's Eye Seagull. Eccles, put the piano down. We want no killing on this job. Now, don't forget, all the hooks. I'm going in there, and you sing to cover the noise of the explosion.
8: Okay. I am I got my legs to keep me warm.
9: Hello. What's a going on here? I apprehend you for singing in a doorway without a license.
8: Just a minute, my good constable. I got a license.
9: You got a license, have you?
8: Yeah.
9: Yeah, wait a minute. Let me see. Yeah, my good man. This is a Dodge license.
8: I know. It's cheaper than a music license.
9: But you can't sing with this license, mate. You're only allowed to bark or howl.
8: Okay, then, Constable, I won't break the law. I'll imitate a dog, then. Oh, oh, oh.

0: Mr. Seagern?
1: Yes?
0: Battersea Dogs Home here. There's a man here claims he's your dog.
1: Right. Curse! I've lit the fuse. What to do?
2: Eddie, you claim your friend and we shall wait for the explosion and remove that naughty type safe.
1: Splendid!
2: But first, here's your missing Burr Constrictor, Hello Hawks, which is about to do an impression of Max Gilray.

0: Pinocho, Part 2.
1: There she goes, Moriarty. The Birmingham treasurer's safe.
2: Oh, good, good. Now, folks, let's count Birmingham's massive wealth. Fourpence! Half each!
3: Oh, at last we're in the money, Moriarty.
2: Never knew Birmingham was so rich!
4: Hello!
2: Oh,
4: what a wonderful life we got ahead of us.
5: Tell them I'm sorry I missed the explosion.
1: Neddy, hello, folks. We have a confession to make to you. That bang-type explosion was in the nature of a safe-cracking.
4: You mean I've committed a criminal-type robbery?
2: Yay-type, hello, folks, yes.
6: Oh, we-type, yes, yeah.
4: This means the end of an extinguished career. All my life, hello, folks. All my life I've worked enslaved to build the ring road in Birmingham. This was to make my fortune.
2: Poor little steaming Welsh ball. You have made your fortune.
5: Where's that prop?
2: Oh, little hairy Neddy. Listen, Neddy. See this gramophone record?
4: Yes.
2: This gramophone record is a rara avis in the world of gramophones. It's worth a fortune. No, a fortune. A fortune, Neddy.
4: It's a rare recording you hear of Grieg's A minor piano concerto played by Chopin.
5: What makes it so valuable?
4: Legs, Chopin. Don't you realize, Neddy, it's played on the Legs piano?
2: Yes. And, Neddy, for this record, you can name your own price, Neddy.
4: Don't steam so much, Moriarty. But for the time being, you must lay low.
5: Right. I'll get my head down.
4: Not here, you fool. In the corner of some foreign field.
2: That is forever acting.
5: Wait. Eccles.
7: Yep.
5: Saddle that boar constrictor. Get up there.
7: Get up there. Come on, here. I'll go to your boat.
8: Listeners may doubt the authenticity of this sound, a boa constrictor galloping. If the truth be known, a horse covered with a snake skin was used to simulate the sound. As for the chicken noise, we can only apologize. And now we join Seagoon in his country hideout.
5: Thank you, Mr. Beverly. Yes, it was a lovely old 16th century Tudor ditch. It had been modernized and had running water laid on. How dare you drop on me from a great height?
9: We must be neighbors. You know, I live across the road. You see that pigsty?
5: Yes.
9: Well, you see the big manor house behind it?
5: Yes.
9: Well, I live in the pigsty.
5: I haven't seen you around since the case of the missing compost heap.
9: Yes, well, you see, I'm just hiding here till it all blows over, you know.
5: It blows over me every night.
9: Good luck. I know. You think they'd nail it down.
5: Well, make yourself at home, Major. Here. Lie down in this chair.
9: No, thank you. I'm quite comfortable kneeling on this washstand. Thank you.
5: But look, I'm going to let you into a secret. Just listen to this record. It's the only recording of a record in the world of Chopin in person on a record recording in the world of Chopin.
9: You fool, you military fool. That's not Chopin playing.
5: Are you sure?
9: Of course I'm sure. Chopin's dead. It can't be him.
5: Just to make sure, I'll put the record on and ask him. I'm sorry to interrupt, but I've been told you're not Chopin.
10: What? I tell you I am, sir. I am Chopin.
5: Have you any proof?
10: Yes. My birth certificate is on the other side.
9: Right, well, put it on.
10: I need a child for Chopin.
9: I tell you, Nettie, this record is a fake.
5: But the hole in the middle looks genuine.
9: Look, any hatter knows that all you have to do is to take it to ye House of Wax Records for authentication.
5: Right, hold the crown, boa constrictor.
8: Nettie proceeded to London hot foot, a common complaint in the Seagoon family. He was bound for a certain little music shop.
9: Oh, you're damn. Yes. Good morning,
5: Nettie Seagoon, hello.
9: Good morning, Nettie Seagoon, the lapper.
5: I believe you're a dealer in instruments and records.
9: Yes, what about an old rubber euphonium with fitted carpets?
5: An old rubber euphonium with fitted carpets?
9: I'm sorry, sir, they're out of stock, you can't get the wood, you know, now. Here is something to suit everybody's pocket.
5: What is it?
9: A lining. Oh, dear, he's fainted.
5: Yes, and at the exact moment at which you hit him with a hammer. Lift him in the direction of up while I bring him in the direction of round.
0: Right. Oh, Henry. Henry. Oh, Henry. Speak to me, Henry. Speak to me about your will.
5: Henry, hold this bottle of Ray Ellington under his nose.
11: Down in Tennessee, I used to sit up on the fence, wondering about the lack of people's common sense. What I didn't understand and couldn't keep concealed was one great big fat watermelon lying in the field. See that watermelon hanging on the vine? I wish that watermelon could be mine. The farmer must be careless with

me, oh give me, I wish you really would, that watermelon hanging on the vine. Got a girl who loves me, she always treats me fine. She lets me hug and kiss her all the time. I wish that all her kisses could taste half as sweet as the watermelon hanging on the vine. Oh, kissing is sweet, hugging is good, cherry lips is mighty, mighty fine. But give me, I wish you really would.

0: Poncho Part 3. Seagoon goes to Scotland Yard.
1: You see, you are partly responsible for the Birmingham safe robbery.
2: Yes, but it was all a trap.
1: Oh, dear. Dear, dear, oh, dear.
2: Yes, I've been a fool. Yes, I've been a fool. I've been a fool. A real fool.
1: If you think I'm going to contradict you, you're wrong.
2: I tell you, Inspector Bernstein.
1: Aye.
2: If we can find these two men, I'll prove my innocence.
1: No, then would these two men recognize you if they saw you again?
2: Well, I think they...
1: Put them pipes down.
2: Hello, what? Yes, good, right. A bit of luck. They found the safe.
3: Hard nacht anur.
4: Hard two.
3: After the honest boer constrictor.

0: I'm afraid you'll have to work that one out for yourselves. Meanwhile, in a field in Kent, a Boy Scout stands guard over the safe.
1: Oh, take us there.
0: Silly boy, I'm only the announcer.
1: Then what are you doing in a field in Kent?
0: I'm not really in a field in Kent. It just so happens that I was merely announcing in... Shut up!
1: Shut up!
0: Announcing in the studio, the next... Will you shut up?
1: Well, shut up, will you?
0: Which happens to be a field... Will you...
1: Will you?
0: I'm fed up with this wiry idiot.
1: Oh, do not be angry at Bunto. I was only doing my best type acting because Gladys Bowles is listening tonight.
0: May I ask who is Gladys Bowles?
1: She is... mistress at school. Hello, Miss Bowles. This is me talking on the electric wireless.
2: Shut up.
3: Here. Tie a knot in this string and swallow it. Gentlemen of the police, this is the safe. How do you suggest we open it?
4: Harn. I suppose they're going to get on you. Hold along, will I? And then I'll bring it up, miss. And then what?
3: We tried that, but it failed.
4: Oh, I am falling scuffing hard.
3: I've got it! Eggles! Place this jelly knife out of the lock.
4: Okay.
3: Hold him for it!

0: close that safe door, Moriarty. It's drafty.
1: Wait a minute, Griffith. I thought I saw something exploding.
0: Smelt something exploding?
1: Yes.
0: Nonsense. It's too near the end of the show for an explosion.

0: The explosion has blown the door off the safe.
1: It's also blown the safe off the door.
0: Look! Those are the two men.
2: Quick, money, Archie. Bury that foreman.
0: All right, Eccles, cover them with this missing boar constrictor.
1: Hope you're not a moon. Hands up. This boar constrictor's loaded. And hand back Birmingham's fourpence.
3: Very well, I give in. Your boa constrictor's much bigger than mine.
1: Oh!
3: Here is your fourpence back.
0: You threw it in the water.
3: Yes, we've got into voluntary liquidation.
0: Don't worry. Any bank will catch that water. Especially the riverbank. And with the money. Get your hats and coats on, lads. Here he comes. We're getting near it now. And with the money, Birmingham's Ring Road goes through.
4: Ladies and gentlemen, if you weren't satisfied with that ending, you'll be glad to know that neither were we.
5: There he goes. He's all there.
6: And what's the news show? BBC recorded program featuring Peter Sellers, Harry Seagram, and Spike Finnegan, with the Redditor Quartet, Max Gilray, and the orchestra conducted by Wally Stott. Script by Spike Finnegan and Larry Stevens. Announcer Wally Scrooge. 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

Don't make me feel this way. Come over.

0: Knight and its 98,000 dealers bring you Mr. Jack Benny in tonight's presentation of Suspense. Tonight, Autolite, following a popular trend, anticipates the strange disappearance of experimental rocket ship Y-272B. The time, the year 2053. The place, the planet Mars. The star, Mr. Jack Benny. 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You were as dynamic as an Autolite stay full battery.
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0: The card. Do you have the card yet?
1: One more run through the machine.
0: Turing, when do you think the Earth rocket is arriving?
1: Tomorrow. But if the Grand Council wanted the card before now, they should have asked me before now.
0: Is that it? Let me see it.
1: Here.
0: 13756. Zeno. Assembly line worker. Atomic escalator factory. Turing, this is the man for the job?
1: He has the specifications called for.
0: An assembly line worker. Why, it's incredible. Incredible.
2: Away. You may go in now, Zeno. The Grand Council is ready for you.

0: 13756 called Zeno. Come forward.
1: Yes, sir.
0: Zeno, the Grand Council of Mars has a mission for you to perform.
1: Me? A mission?
0: You have been selected because of the qualities shown on your work and identity card, Form 42-A. Set habit patterns, attention to detail, no strong emotional or biological drives, and complete suppression of imagination.
1: Well, I always pride myself
0: that
1: I...
0: Do not speak unless questioned, Zeno. The Grand Council has other important matters of state.
1: Of course, of course.
0: You have heard the telepathone broadcast that an armed rocket from the planet Earth is approaching Mars.
1: Oh, I did hear something about it, yes.
0: Their course has been plotted as bringing them to a landing on the plane outside the city at 10:14 tomorrow morning.
1: 10:14. You know, I wouldn't mind seeing that.
0: You will see it, Citizen Zeno.
1: Me?
0: You.
1: Well, I'd certainly like to, but I'm due in the atomic escalator factory at 8. I'm on stair treads, you know. And
0: we've arranged a leave from your job.
1: Leave? Well, I'm not arguing with the Grand Council, but I've got a pretty important job there, and...
0: 13756, you've been selected to meet and deal with the Earth rockets.
1: Me?
0: You will put Plan X into operation.
1: Plan X?
0: Citizen Zeno, every Martian for the last 50 years has been thoroughly grounded in Plan X, if and when a rocket should come from the Earth.
1: Oh. Oh, Plan X. Oh, you see, I thought you said... Plan X, of course.
0: Then you understand and accept the responsibility.
1: Oh, anything to help out.
0: Those assisting you on the mission will be in contact with you.
1: Good, good.
0: Have the other council members any questions?
2: No, I don't believe so.
0: 13756 called Zeno. You are now officially operating under the provisions of Plan X.
1: Well, thank you. I took the aerial transmission belt directly home. Let them get along without me at the escalator factory if they could. Besides, it was almost quitting time. I went to bed early that night. Tomorrow was going to be a big day. Plan X. Out of the whole population of Mars, I was picked to carry out Plan X. Oh, I'll admit I had my criticisms of the Grand Council in the past, but this restored my confidence in them. Yes, sir. They couldn't have picked a better Martian.
3: I think I'll have a second cup of Ostrich, Mother.
4: Zeno, you haven't time. You'll be late for the factory as it is.
1: As I told you, Mother, I'm on leave. Orders of the Grand Council.
4: Oh, yes, of course. Plan X. But will the Grand Council care if you don't get your job back?
1: There won't be any trouble. They couldn't replace me in stair treads, and they know it. Pass the Gorot, will you, Mother?
4: Here. But it's fattening, Zeno.
1: I got a hard pass coming up, Mother. I owe it to myself.
4: And you will be careful, Zeno.
1: Oh, Mother, if I've told you once, I've told you 1,000 times. It's just an invasion rocket from that stupid planet Earth. So will you stop worrying?
4: Ah, you're just like your father was, Zeno. Too brave for your own good.
1: I am? Well, it's nothing, really. I took my time going over to the field where the Earth rocket was to land. I got there at 10, with not another soul around. Another few minutes, and I had my pocket radar screen working. Yep, the rocket was coming in, right on time. Then I could hear it out in space, and soon after that I could see it, bearing our first visitors from Earth. Gee, I was thinking they must be a brave crew. I almost felt sorry for them.

0: wasn't a bad landing. Not the greatest, but not bad. After another 10 minutes, a port in the side of the rocket started to swing open, and I walked over. If I do say it myself, I made quite an impression.
1: Commander. Commander, look.
2: Great Scott, what is it?
1: Commander, I think we've met our first Martian.
3: All right, keep back, everybody. Dr. Fielding and I will deal with it. Him, whatever it is. Hand me the Martian kit, Parker.
4: All ready, sir.
3: Come on, Fielding. We'll be ready for anything.
1: Right, Commander.
2: I'll try to talk to him.
5: We Earth people, we friends. Friends? We come from out there.
2: Blasted Fielding, I feel like a fool.
1: Let me try, Commander. We bring you presents here. We bring you beads, cloths of many colors. Take them.
6: You wouldn't have something a little more conservative?
2: Fielding, he speaks Esperanto.
1: Incredible, incredible.
6: Gentlemen, welcome to Mars.
2: It's almost as if he was expecting us.
6: Oh, yes, for some days now. Ever since you left Earth, as a matter of fact.
2: You hear that, Fielding?
1: Commander, we may very well be in the presence of a superior race.
6: Well, thank you.
2: You say you expected us? Everyone expected us?
6: Oh, certainly.
2: But you're here alone.
6: Yes. Well, unfortunately, all other adult Martians are, shall we say, unavailable.
2: For how long?
6: I'm not wishing to pry, but how long are you staying?
2: Well, they've taken to the hills, have they?
3: No need to be afraid of us. No need at all.
1: There's no one in your city over there?
6: Mainly unavailable. But I'll be glad to show you around. Martian hospitality, you know.
1: Amazing. Can we go right away, Commander? I'll get Connie.
3: You can call her, Fielding. But we don't want to blunder into a trap.
7: All right, men. All in.
3: Parker, take 3 men and stay here for rocket guard.
4: Yes, sir.
3: Ready, Fielding?
1: All set, Commander. Connie, I want you to meet our first Martian.
8: Dr. Fielding, I don't believe it.
6: Miss Morrison, this is 13756. Call Zeno.
1: Miss Morrison, this is Zeno.
8: How do you do?
6: Well, how do you do?
8: Incredible. But he's almost handsome in a strange way. And he speaks our language.
3: Maybe a trick of some kind.
7: Expedition force, on to...
6: It's a little difficult to pronounce.
7: On to the city!
0: We march into the city, which, of course, appeared quite deserted. Plan X. I showed them a few of the sites, the canals, the Og factory, and the hall of the Grand Council. I was walking alongside of Connie, Miss Morrison, who was most unlike the women of Mars. I caught myself showing off, riding the aerial transmission belt with one hand. Finally, I took them all to the art museum.
1: Oh, Commander, this place, this civilization, it's fantastic, fantastic.
8: Look at this sculpture, Dr. Fielding, the line, the detail. I've never seen anything so beautiful.
6: It's nothing, really.
8: Zeno, you don't mean that you'd...
6: Well, no. You see, I work at an atomic escalator factory. I'm in stair treads.
7: Everybody, over here. Look at this.
1: Oh, what is it?
2: Why, isn't that what... Why, Zeno, is this what I think it is?
6: Hmm? I'll have to read the nameplate. Oh, yes, a flying saucer. From 1952, your calendar. 100 years old.
1: 1952, the year of the flying saucers. Then they did come from Mars.
6: Oh, yes.
2: But none of them ever landed on Earth. Why?
6: It just didn't seem worthwhile. Nothing personal, of course.
8: I just can't get over this planet. It's so different from anything we imagined.
6: Now, here's something you might be interested in. Right over here.
2: Looks like a weapon of some kind.
1: Ah, yes.
6: Yeah, you see, it's a paralyzer ray. 300 years old.
8: But why do you have it in a museum?
2: You don't mean that weapons like this are 300 years obsolete?
6: Well, you might say that, yes. You see, no adult Martian has carried a weapon for hundreds of years.
1: Well, why not?
6: Why should we?
8: But to defend yourself.
6: Well, we just have no aggressive impulses, that's all.
2: Well, if someone struck you, wouldn't you strike back?
6: I couldn't. But it doesn't matter. No one could strike me.
2: No Martian, that is.
6: Yeah. We've never had any trouble.
2: Zeno, you're in the diplomatic service?
6: The escalator game.
2: Yet you were delegated to meet us.
6: Yes, by the Grand Council. You see, we stopped having diplomats handle our important missions years ago. Again, nothing personal, of course.
2: I see. But you are empowered to deal with us.
6: Deal with you? I certainly am.
2: Good. Now, it seems logical to me that we should work out a mutual defense pact. Not right now, of course.
4: Mr. Zeno! Mr. Zeno!
2: Who's that?
8: Oh, it looks like children.
4: We have to see him, Mr. Zeno.
6: Just some little friends of mine.
8: Oh, they're darling.
6: What's the problem, Army?
4: We're building something, and we're all out of uranium. We need some right away, and...
1: Zeno, does he mean real uranium?
6: Oh, of course, Dr. Fielding. Oh, it won't hurt them a bit.
4: We have to have it right away, Mr. Zeno. We just have to have it.
2: This city was deserted. Where did these children come from?
6: Oh, you know how it is with kids when they get to playing.
4: You'll get the uranium for us, won't you, Mr. Zeno? Will you?
1: Fascinating. What are they playing, Zeno?
2: Yes. What's the game?
6: I don't think you've heard of it, Commander. It's called Plan X.

0: For the next week, I showed the Earth expedition around the city, signed a few treaties, and had several long conversations with Miss Morrison. Well, not too long, but I felt we were building a solid friendship. It was too bad it was coming to an end.
1: You're not going out again this evening, Zeno?
0: Mother, so I've been out two evenings in a row. Doesn't have to be fatal, you know.
1: This is the time of year you always get that chest cold.
0: Oh, chest cold, chest cold. Anyway, Mother, I have to go over to the rocket.
1: Don't they plan to go back to Earth tomorrow?
0: They plan to, yes. Miss Morrison promised to take a little farewell walk with me this evening.
1: Don't let her keep you out in the moonlight too long, Zeno.
0: Mother, why, that's the most ridiculous thing.
1: You just don't know how attractive you are.
0: Now, Mother, Miss Morrison and I are merely friends. And to think of anything beyond that is just...
2: Mr. Zeno! We're almost finished the game, Mr. Zeno.
0: Good. All finished, Army?
2: Just about. It's tomorrow morning at 8:45, isn't it?
0: 8:45. Anything else you need, Army? I mean, any more uranium?
2: No, I just wanted to make sure it was 8:45. Well, see you in the morning, Mr. Zeno. Goodbye, Mrs. Zeno.
0: See you in the morning, Army.
1: Such a cute little fellow, Zeno. And smart.
0: Is he? Mother, you have no idea.
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0: cycle standards.
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3: And now, Autolite brings back to our Hollywood soundstage Mr. Jack Benny in Elliot Lewis's production of Plan X, a tale well calculated to keep you in suspense.

0: The Earth expedition was camped beside their rocket, getting ready for takeoff the next day. Connie, Miss Morrison, waved when she saw me coming. I waved back, and she smiled at me. I smiled back. It was a beautiful evening. We walked out over the plain, Connie and I, and then we sat down quite close. Connie lit a cigarette, and I opened up a package of Gurkhog.
1: Dino?
0: Yes, Connie. Miss Morrison.
1: Connie, how is it you're not married, Zeno? Don't Martians believe in it?
0: Oh, definitely. But there's Mother and...
1: And what?
0: Connie, you don't find me a little bit strange?
1: You mean because you're a Martian?
0: Not exactly. You see, even to Martian girls, I'm a little bit strange.
1: I find you very attractive, Zeno.
0: Really?
1: You're from a superior race.
0: Well...
1: The commander may not see it, but Dr. Fielding does, and I do. Your civilization, your culture, and you.
0: Actually, I'm...
1: What are the other Martians like? You know, I seem to feel there are people all around watching, waiting, and yet we've seen only you.
0: And the children, of course.
1: Yes, and the children. They've been playing around the rocket all day.
0: Yes, yes.
1: Zeno, what'll happen to this planet, this beautiful planet, when the next Earth rocket comes? And the next one?
0: Connie.
1: I'd almost like to stay here. Or I wish we'd never come. None of us.
0: Connie, there's something I...
1: What, Zeno? What is it?
0: It's just that... It's getting cold. Maybe we better go back. I walked with Connie back to the rocket, and then I went home. There was a message on the autophonopad. The Grand Council wanted to see me at once. You sent for me, gentlemen?
2: 13756 called Zeno. You are nearing the completion of Plan X.
0: I hope my work has been satisfactory.
2: You were selected for certain qualifications, Zeno. Set habit patterns, attention to detail, no strong emotional drives.
0: I remember, yes.
2: You have assumed a responsibility based on those qualifications.
0: I suppose you might put it that way.
2: Are you still prepared to discharge that responsibility?
0: Well, I think you might as well know that it's been my criticism in the past, as well as that of a lot of other taxpayers, that the Grand Council interferes entirely too much in the private lives of, well, what I mean to say...
2: Are you prepared to discharge your responsibility?
0: What about Connie? I mean, Miss Morrison. Isn't there some way...
2: You that... know that there is not.
0: Well, I suppose not, no.
2: Plan X will then be completed.
0: I assure the Grand Council, at 8:45 tomorrow morning, Plan X will be completed. I didn't sleep well that night. Mother was worried when I hadn't any appetite in the morning. She thought it was the start of one of my chest colds. Purposely, I didn't go out to the rocket until almost 8:40. They were blasting the motors, getting ready to take off.
1: Zeno, I thought you weren't coming.
0: I overslept, Connie. That is, I didn't really oversleep, but...
1: The children have been here for an hour.
3: We're just about to finish playing, Mr. Zeno.
0: Oh, good, Army. Did you win the game? Plan X?
3: I think so. We'll know in a minute, Mr. Zeno.
1: They're so intense. Are the children on Mars always that way, Zeno?
0: Well, not always, no.
4: Ah, come to see us off, did you, Zeno? Good boy. We counted on you.
0: Well, thank you.
4: Come over here, Fielding.
5: Yes, come on.

0: Connie, Fielding, Zeno here has been so helpful to us that I've come to a decision.
1: That's very nice of you, but I'm pretty well stocked up on beads right now.
0: A different kind of a present. Zeno, I've decided to invite you to come with us to Earth.
1: To Earth?
0: How about it, Zeno? We're taking off in 16 minutes at 9 o'clock. How about it?
1: Well, it's not that I don't appreciate your thinking of me, but Mother would worry and...
0: You see, we need you, Zeno.
2: That's not true.
0: Well, I'm afraid it is. You see, I think Zeno is a much more important man than a worker in an elevator factory.
1: Escalator. I'm in stair trends.
0: And if we have Zeno along the next time we come back to Mars, we'd be much less likely to run into, well, an ambush.
3: I'm afraid he's right, Connie.
2: He's not right.
0: How about it, Zeno?
1: Thanks, but no.
4: Commander, those kids, they've got some sort of a ray gun set up.
0: Fielding. Is it real, Fielding?
5: It looks like it, Commander.
0: Get Zeno over in front of us, quick. Now they can't shoot without hitting him. Get your gun out, Parker.
4: You mean the kids, Commander?
0: If we have to, yes. Tell them not to fire on us, Zeno.
1: I'm sorry, Connie. Really sorry.
2: Oh, it's all right, Zeno. Do what you have to do.
6: Shall we shoot, Mr. Zeno?
0: Have your gun ready, Parker.
1: It wouldn't do any good, Commander. All right, Army. Plan X.
7: Did you fire, Parker?
8: Me, sir? Fire a gun? Well, I couldn't. I couldn't do a thing like that.
7: No, of course you couldn't. I don't know what made me ask.
3: The rocket, its motors have stopped. Its motors have stopped, Commander.
7: Well, we aren't going anywhere, are we?
2: Someone said something about going back to Earth.
7: Back to Earth?
2: Oh, no. Of course not.
1: Everybody all right?
2: What happened, Commander? What happened?
1: Nothing, really. It's just that Ormy and his little friends built a maturity ray. It takes people who are, shall we say, less advanced and increases their IQ by several thousand years.
3: That's amazing.
1: Child's play.
7: Zeno, do you mean to say...
1: Commander, Dr. Fielding, Parker, Connie, permit me to congratulate you as fellow Martians.
3: Utterly amazing.
1: Connie...
2: Look, here come the Martians.
9: Our fellow Martians, thousands of them. They're coming to welcome us.
1: Connie.
2: Oh, look at them. Oh, they look so handsome, so intelligent, so...
1: Connie.
2: Yeah, excuse me, Zeno. I'll be back, Commander. I have to go to them. I'll be back.
1: Well, she did like me for a while. Before Plan X. But she did like me. Even just for a while.

Suspense. Presented by Autolite, tonight's star, Mr. Jack Benny. Next week, the dramatic report of a man's desperate race for freedom. A true story with names and places changed in order to protect the lives of the principals. The story is called The Man Who Cried Wolf. Our star, Mr. Jeff Chandler. That's next week on...

0: Suspense is transcribed and directed by Elliot Lewis, with music composed by Lucian Morowick and conducted by Lud Gluskin. Plan X was written for Suspense by Richard Powell. Featured in tonight's cast were Mary Jane Croft, Norma Varden, John McIntyre, Truda Marson, Howard McNear, William Conrad, Jack Crucian, Joseph Kearns, and Stuffy Singer.
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0: Andy, you know what that music say?
1: Yes, sir, Amos. That music say, good health to all from Rexall, the stores with the orange and blue sign.
2: Yes, 10,000 independent Rexall druggists at the stores with the orange and blue sign bring you transcribed The Amos and Andy Show, written by Joe Connolly and Bob Mosier, featuring Ernestine Wade, Johnny Lee, Amanda Randolph, Corny Anderson, Amos Reese, Jeff Alexander's music, yours truly, Harlow Wilcox, and starring radio's all-time favorites, Freeman Gosden and Charles Correll. Amos and Andy!
1: 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I am Charles Correll. 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
2: Well, tonight, the Kingfish, Sapphire, and her mother attended the Lenox Avenue Cotillion Ball. And strange as it may seem, Mama got quite a play from Reginald De Winters, the wealthiest and most eligible bachelor in the neighborhood. They've just come back to the apartment, and Mama is really living it up.
3: After the ball is over, after the break of day,
4: holy mackerel, Mama, quiet down there. I ain't heard screeching and howling like that since back on the farm when the hound dog sat down in the bear trap.
5: Leave her alone, George. She's so happy. Why, I won't be a bit surprised if after tonight that Mr. D. Winters asks her to marry him.
3: Oh, yes. Reggie insisted on dancing every dance with me. I expected him to pop the question right there on the floor.
4: Yeah, the way the old buzzard was straining herself doing the rumba, I thought he was going to pop something around there.
5: It would be a wonderful thing, George, if Mama did marry a wealthy man like that.
4: Yeah, I wouldn't mind being a bridesmaid to him and his money myself.
3: Oh, he's so romantic. When he held me in his arms, I just got goose pimples all over.
4: Oh, Mama, take it easy there. You getting romantic notions over a man at your age? That's like having a stuffed owl in the pawn shop window laying an egg.
5: Well, there certainly ain't no romance in you, George. Does you ever take me out, send me flowers, or bring me candy like you done when you was courting me?
4: Doesn't Sapphire, a married man bringing his wife presents and gifts, that's like greasing the wheels after the ship has been launched.
3: Now, look here, George. Tonight I is full of sweetness and light and the joy of love. But if you don't shut your big fat mouth, I'm going to take my fist and rabbit punch you in a never, never land.
4: I ain't saying nothing.
5: George, this may be Mama's last chance. And this time, I don't want you interfering or doing nothing to spoil the romance, like your wild schemes or chiseling ways.
4: Now, listen, if that fierce of Mama's ain't sunk the ship of romance, there ain't nothing I can do or say that will scuttle the old barge. Yes, Brother Andy, Sapphire and Mama were still carrying on about the Mr. D. Winters this morning.
1: Yeah, so your mom-in-law's got herself a boyfriend. Well, that is something, Kingfish. What did the old buzzard look like?
4: Well, he's kind of hard to describe, Andy. He was up to the apartment the other night. He's got the upper plate wobble, his joints creak, and Sapphire's poke chop started his stomach rumbling. He's one of the noisiest old men's I done ever seen.
1: Yeah, well, that sounds like something, all right.
4: Yeah, then the boy's like a 1922 Franklin. He's tight where he ought to be loose and loose where he should be tight. I tell you, Andy, I think the only thing that's holding him together is his varicose veins.
1: Yeah, well, listen, Kingfish, your mama ain't too much. She got her teeth from the dentist, her transformation from the beauty parlor, her eyelashes from the drugstore, and her figure from the U.S. Rubber Company. I'll tell you something, Kingfish. That old lady's appeal comes to you through the courtesy of five different industries.
4: Between now and the wedding, a strike in one of them industries could kill the romance, couldn't it?
1: Sure could. You say the old boy's got money, huh?
4: Yeah, well, I looked him up in Dun and Bradstreet. Yeah, the boy may not be a thing of beauty, but his money is a joy forever, you know it?
1: Yeah. And if he marries your mom-in-law, you and Sapphire would be the beneficiaries if he kicked the bucket, huh?
4: Oh, yeah. Yeah, he is so decrepit, I don't think he's going to hold out too long, Andy. I'm going to try to talk him into a Niagara Falls honeymoon.
1: Yeah.
4: With a little luck, he might shuffle off to Buffalo in the baggage car ahead, too.
1: You show this guy ain't no phony lover boy, no Don Juan Capistrano.
4: Oh, no. There ain't no danger of that with Mr. DeWinter. No. I even checked him out with the local credit association.
1: You did, huh? What'd they say?
4: Well, I didn't understand all the technical terms, but roughly speaking, Andy, if he was a side of beef, his pot roast would be graded A1. That's what they said.
1: Yeah. Well, Kingfish, as far as the matrimonial race is concerned, you finally got the right man for that old filly. I just hope nothing happens that she bows a tendon in the stretch.
4: Yeah, you're right there. Well, let me get in my apartment, sir. I wonder if there's any new happenings on Mama's romance today. Holy mackerel, Sapphire. What's the matter with your mama? Has she got hysterics or is she on a vanilla extract jag again?
5: Joyce, don't talk like that. Mama's all broken up. Mr. DeWinters has got another girlfriend.
4: Now, wait a minute, Joe. He can't have another girlfriend. I think we was dealing with Father Time. Now it turns out that he's a smooch happy old man, huh?
5: Her name is Mary Bell Turner. She's a widow with four children and lives over on 138th Street. Her picture was in the society column this morning.
3: Oh, how could he do it? I thought he loved me. Oh!
4: Tell me this, what did you do to square the deal, Mama? Let him get a look at you in the daylight? I told you to stay in the house till after dark.
5: George, what is we gonna do? Ain't it awful Mr. DeWinter's having another light of love?
4: Light of love? Yeah, but the thing to do is to put out that flame. And I think I know just the big fat fire extinguisher for the job, too.

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1: Well, I got a picture of that Mary Bell Turner out of the newspaper here. If them four kids of hers look anything like their mama, I'm going to have to talk Andy into a pretty nasty menagerie here. I asked Andy to come over here. I sure hope that when he gets here that...
2: Hi, Kingfish. Say, did you want to see me about something?
3: Now, listen, Andy. I got a proposition to put up to you.
2: Yeah.
3: I ain't going to be like the Russians at the U.N., I ain't gonna give you none of them Vosinsky verbs or that Molotov malarkey. I gonna lay my cards right on the table.
2: Yeah, well, what's up, Ivan?
3: I gonna level with you here, boy. I gonna start off by showing you a picture.
2: Yeah.
3: But before I does, I want you to sit down and take a good grip on the arm of the chair there. Sit down there.
2: Okay.
3: Yeah, that's it. Sit down.
2: Yeah. Now go ahead.
3: Now look here. I asked you to come over here after lunch, Andy, because I didn't want this to hit you on an empty stomach.
2: Mm-hmm.
3: Now, you ready?
2: Yeah.
3: Here is the picture, Andy.
1: There you.
2: I hate to be nosy, Kingfish, but what is it?
3: What is it? It's a woman.
2: Oh. From what planet?
3: Oh, no, Andy. That's a genuine woman.
2: No fooling.
3: See there? She is horseback riding in the park. She does look a little different because she's wearing a riding habit. She's holding the horse on the bridle there, you see?
2: Yeah, well, what's the proposition?
3: Well, Andy, I'm going to give you $500 if you marry that woman.
2: Let me see that picture again. What's the deal if I marry the horse?
3: Now, look, Andy, I'm going to explain it to you. This here is a widow, Mrs. Mary Bell Turner, Mama's rival for the love and affliction of Reginald D. Winters, you see?
2: Yeah, well, I still don't see where I fit in.
3: Well, now, look, Andy, I wants to hitch up my mom-in-law to this rich old rattler, Mr. DeWinter.
2: Yeah.
3: So, like on the railroad, I gotta have a clear track. Mm. And I was counting on you as the switch engine to push this loose caboose off to a siding.
2: Yeah, well, I see your plan here, and I'd like to be the switch engine and everything, but looking at that gal's face, I don't think 500 bucks is enough to steam up my boiler.
3: I'm going to tell you what, I'll make it $1,000.
2: Let me see that picture again. Boy, she sure has got better looking in the last few minutes. Right now, she looks almost as good as the horse. Okay, Kingfish, it's a deal.
3: Congratulations, Andy. It ain't every man that can become a husband and the father of four children all in one sitting.
2: Yeah, well, I can... four children. Nothing doing, Kingfish. I ain't going to get no family on the wholesale basis.
3: Now, wait a minute, Andy. Think what you was missing. You never had no offspring of your own. Little children running around the house. All be great for you, boy.
2: Yeah, well, I likes kids, all right. Yeah, Daddy Andy. Oh, boy, I could have a lot of fun with them.
3: Oh, sure, Andy. It might be profitable for you, too. One of them is bound to be around 10 or 12 years old. You can get a waiver on the child labor laws and put him out on a paper route.
2: Yeah, that's right. I could do that.
3: Then at night, you could bounce him on your knee and shake the loose change out of his pocket at the same time.
2: Yeah, that's right. You suppose any of them going to be little bitsy kids?
3: Well, Andy, I understand the youngest one. The youngest one's name is Clarence.
2: Clarence.
3: Yeah, tell you what, Andy. Why don't we go over and pay a social call on Mrs. Turner and her happy little family?
2: Oh, yeah, that's a great idea. And on the way over, I think I'll stop by the toy store and get a cuddly teddy bear for little Clarence.
3: Yeah, Yeah, get him a teddy bear. That's the thing. Get in good with the kids. That's the secret.
2: Oh, yeah. I think I'll pick up some lumps of sugar, too. While I was at it, I might as well get in good with the horse.
3: Yeah. Well, here we is, Andy. 36 West 138th Street.
2: Yeah.
3: Yeah, look on the card there. Mrs. Mary Bell Turner, apartment 1A. Here we is, boy. That's
2: yeah. Ain't this a cute little teddy bear I bought? It makes goo-goo eyes and squeaks at you when I twist its tail. See there, look.
3: That's cute, all right.
2: Oh, yeah.
3: Yeah, well, I'll ring the bell, Andy. Yeah, little Clarence ought to get a big kick out of that. Wait a minute. Somebody coming to the door now.
2: Yeah.
4: Whatever you're selling, we don't want any.
3: Excuse me for protruding, mister, but we'd like to see Mrs. Mary Bell Turner.
4: She ain't home. What do you want?
3: Well, nothing, mister. We'd just like to pay a little social call on her.
4: Look, she happens to be engaged to a very wealthy man, Mr. DeWinters, and she wouldn't want to see a couple of mugs like you.
2: Yes, I guess she wouldn't at that, yeah.
4: What have you got there?
2: This is a teddy bear for little Clarence.
4: I'll take it. And I'll tell Mom you was here.
3: Mom?
4: Yeah. I'm Clarence. Thanks a lot.
2: Holy mackerel, Kingfish. If Clarence is the youngest, I'd hate to see the oldest.
3: Yeah, Andy, we is in trouble here, boy. I understand Clarence is the runt of the litter.
2: The runt? What must we do now, Kingfish?
3: Andy, I think we better see our lawyer, Algonquin J. Calhoun.
2: Yeah, I don't think I want to get in that family anyway. I don't want no child that can put me across his knee.
3: I don't believe it. Calhoun, is you busy? We got to see you.
5: No, boys. I just sitting here reading a postcard for my cousin Murgatroyd.
3: Murgatroyd, huh? The crazy bebop hipster.
5: Yeah.
3: Yeah, what are you doing now?
5: Oh, him and his band is playing over in England. Last week, he done flew over on an airplane.
2: No fooling.
5: Yeah, and during the flight, just before dinner, the stewardess asked Murgatroyd if he'd have a drink. And he said, yeah, he'd have a highball. And just as he took the first sip out of the drink, the plane hit one of them downward drafts and dropped straight down for 1,000 feet. Murgatroyd done wound up in the baggage rack.
3: Holy mackerel.
5: And the stewardess asked him, she said, is everything all right? And Murgatroyd said, yeah, but take this thing back and put some more soda in it.
3: He thought he had a brownie there, didn't he? Yeah, well, we got a problem, Calhoun. Now listen, my mom-in-law has been going around with that rich Mr. DeWinters.
5: Yeah.
3: Now, I thought they was going to get nuptialated up, but it turns out that he has got another girlfriend.
2: Yeah, she's a widow, Mrs. Turner, with 4 children.
5: Well, you is in trouble. When them widows with children get their hooks on a man, they usually hangs on like a bulldog with a soup bone.
3: Well, now, Calhoun, can you think of any way that we could bust up that romance so that Mama would have a clear field?
5: Yeah, now, let's see. You say Miss Turner's a widow. What done happened to her husband?
3: Well, he done disappeared years ago. That's all we know.
5: Yeah, well, suppose this boy was to play a return engagement.
2: Yeah, but she'd know her own husband.
5: Yeah, but now, wait a minute there. Now, hold on. Suppose you could go to this Mr. DeWinters with some evidence that the widow's husband is still alive and kicking. You know, there ain't nothing that can queer a marriage like the fact that your finance has got a husband.
3: Yeah, that's what we'll do, too. That's a good idea. We'll fake up some kind of evidence that Mrs. Turner's husband is still among the living.
5: Yeah.
3: Oh, you got great advice there, Calhoun.
5: Yeah, I know. You know, boys, I wouldn't be a bit surprised if one of these days I got married myself.
2: Yeah, is that right?
5: Oh, man, yeah. I'm going with a beautiful gal right now. Mm-hmm. Only trouble is that lately, every time I call on her, round about 10 o'clock, she always says she got a headache and would I mind leaving.
3: She says she have a headache every night at 10.
5: Yeah. A funny thing happened last night, though. Just as I was leaving her place, the phone rung and I answered it. Well, at first I was a little suspicious, But it turned out to be a wrong number.
1: A wrong number?
5: Yeah, some fish market calling a restaurant.
6: Fish market?
5: Yeah, some man wanted to know if the shrimp was gone yet.
0: This is Harlow Wilcox with a very lovely lady and her beauty secret.
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1: Well, Andy, this is Mr. DeWinter's hotel room right here now. And I don't want you to forget that you is a sailor that has got news of Mrs. Turner's long-lost husband.
2: Yeah. Is you sure we got these sailor pants on right? I always thunk they buttoned in the front.
1: Oh, no, Andy. With that pea jacket and that stocking cap there, why, you look like the famous pirate Long John Silverstein.
2: Yeah. Well, ring the bell, Kinker.
1: Yeah. Now, just to look authentic, Andy, walk a little bow-legged with sort of a swagger.
2: The way these pants is buttoned, there ain't no other way I can walk.
8: Yes. Can I help you? Well, well, if it isn't Ramona's son-in-law, George Stevens. What can I do for you, George?
1: Well, I'd like to come in, Mr. DeWinters. I got something to tell you in conference, and I don't want to talk out here in the hall where anyone can eavesdribble on us.
8: Well, come right on in.
1: Yeah, thank you very much, sir.
8: And who is this person here, George?
1: Oh, allow me to introduce Scuttlebutt Brown, the famous sailor and seagoing mariner.
2: Yes, I done marinated all over the world.
8: Yeah. Well, what has this sailor got to do with me, George?
1: Well, it so happens that Scuttlebutt here has got information pertaining to the husband of one Mary Bell Turner.
8: News of my fiancé's husband?
1: Yeah, it seems the reports of his decreasement ain't all they was cracked up to be.
8: You mean he's alive?
1: Yeah, we has all got information that the boy done boomerang back from the great beyond.
8: Good heavens. Do you have any proof of this?
1: Yes, we is. Taylor Brown here done found a note from the not-so-late Mr. Turner. He found it floating in a bottle in the middle of the sour gastric sea.
2: Truth is, we was cruising along when all of a sudden I heard the lookout holler, "Milk bottle 3 degrees off the poop deck."
1: And as soon as Sailor Brown read the message, he knew it was reporting, so he brung it to me.
8: Now, this is almost impossible to believe. Mrs. Turner's husband alive after all these years?
1: Yeah, well, here's the proof of it right here. I done brung the milk bottle with me. Let me get the note out of here. Here we are. Leave 3 quarts Monday. Wait a minute. No, that's it. Here's the authentic note right here. Look at there. Still got a couple of barnacles clinging to it there.
2: Oh, yeah, I got that note just in time. When I picked up the bottle, there was a halibut in there nibbling on the postscript.
1: Now, Mr. DeWinters, let me read it to you. Say here, to whom it may concern, especially anyone thinking of marrying my wife to Widow Turner. Say here, I recently visited 2 doctors here on this deserted island that informs me that I ain't dead. I was taking this opportunity informing you of the same. Please excuse handwriting as I was writing with a lobster claw dipped in blueberry juice, and the lobster is still wiggling. That's what it is.
8: Good heavens. He disappeared 18 years ago. He can't have any claim on her now.
1: Yeah, well, I don't think the boy feels that way. He say, I guess the news on the seaweed vine that my wife is thinking of remarrying.
3: You may think I was fussy, but I don't like the idea of my wife having more than one husband. I was leaving immediately on the 9:15 outrigger canoe, accompanied by 6 knives, a pistol, and my old whaling gear. Signed Mary Bell's undecreased husband, breathing and kicking Turner. That's what it is.
8: Oh, dear me. You don't think he'll harm me in any way, do you?
3: Well, I tell you, during the wedding ceremony, if you should turn around and find a harpoon between your shoulders, just to remember that he made the wedding. That's all.
8: Oh, me. I can tell you right now, though, I have no intention of marrying that Mrs. Turner.
3: Yeah, well, you're doing the smart thing, all right. Shipwrecked sailors is pretty desperate characters, ain't they, Scuttlebutt?
2: Oh, yeah, yes, sir. I wouldn't want to come between a fellow that's been shipwrecked 18 years and his wife. It takes more than a subpoena to hold a boy like that off.
3: He says some pretty desperate things here in the letter before he signs off with love and kisses.
8: Oh, my goodness. This is terrible. Just terrible.
3: Yeah, well, we got to go now. Sailor Brown got to make a ship, don't you, Sailor?
2: Yeah.
8: Oh, I see. Oh, well, can I keep the message?
2: Yeah, but give us the bottle. We can get 2 cents back on it from the dairy. Oh. Oh, yeah, Amos. Me and the Kingfish here really scared off that old boy on marrying Mrs. Turner.
1: Yeah, well, I don't know. It sounds like an awful dirty trick to do. Don't you feel that way, Kingfish?
3: Well, now, listen, Amos. This is the last chance I got to unload my mother-in-law. And with that kiss of hers, I can't afford to take no chances, you see.
2: Yeah, it ain't no time to start using the Marquis of Gooseberry rules, I'll tell you that.
1: Yeah, well, Kingfish, what makes you so sure now that Mr. DeWinters is going to marry your mother-in-law?
3: Well, he called up this morning, Amos, and he said he wanted to meet her for lunch. He said that he had something very important to discuss with her about marriage.
2: Yeah, there you is. He'll probably pop the question over to Chicken Croquettes.
3: Yeah, well, here's my apartment, boy. I'm going in and find out when the wedding date is. I'll invite you all.
2: Well, good luck to you. So long,
1: King.
3: Well, here comes the bride, 4 feet wide. Well, Sapphire Mama at home.
6: Oh, dear.
3: Holy smokes, what's the matter? This time she sounds like she's been drinking my hair tonic. Oh.
6: Oh, George, Mama had lunch with Mr. DeWinters today, and he told her all about the Widow Turner.
9: Yes, he been trying to get rid of her for years. And then when he met me, he fell in love and said he wanted to marry me more than anything else in the world. He told her that 3 days ago.
3: Yeah, well, if he wants to marry you, what in the world is he crying about?
6: Somebody showed him a threatening letter from Miss Turner's husband. Mr. DeWinters was so scared he left town an hour ago without leaving a forwarded address.

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1: This is General Curtis Goathart. If you are viewing this film, then we are under extraterrestrial attack. Beware. Your brain may no longer be the boss. If you are beginning to doubt what I am saying, you are probably hallucinating. Listen carefully.
0: What to do if an alien appears? One.
1: Drop under the seat of your plane and look away.
0: Two.
1: Avoid eye contact.
0: Three.
1: If there are no eyes, avoid all contact.
0: How to identify alleged sightings? One.
1: Pie plates or as reflections in the atmosphere.
0: Two.
1: Dry cleaning bags filled with marsh gas or...
0: Three.
1: Mass insanity.
0: How to inform your wife and others under your command.
2: Can I freshen that up for you?
3: Well, she got that requisition.
2: Oh, she gets it. She gets it in the car.
3: Well, she's not allowed to have it unless she...
4: Honey.
5: She's related to the...
4: Honey.
5: He's like a PX, though.
4: Well, General?
5: Honey and men, I have something awesome to reveal to you.
4: Oh, well, go ahead, sir.
2: Go ahead.
5: Two flying saucers have just landed on my plate.
3: Well, turn away, sir. I'll eat them.
4: Good thing.
5: Men, our greatest fear is realized. We are under attack from superior consciousness.
3: The eggs, sir?
5: They're only the beginning. All right, men. Questions.
4: Sir?
5: Yes, Major.
4: Pass the syrup, General.
5: That's a good idea, Chuck. But syrup won't stop them.
4: But
5: next,
3: sir.
5: Colonel.
3: Are you nuts?
5: That is just exactly what they want you to believe.
4: The eggs, sir?
5: Let's just call them the phenomena.
3: Well, if I may respectfully submit, sir, I think you've got your phenomena scrambled, General.
2: What about my eggs, dear?
5: Honey, they're in everybody's eggs.
3: Good Lord.
4: You're crying, General. Perhaps you'd like another cup of coffee, sir. Settle down a bit.
0: Conclusion!
1: They think he is insane. Yet, he outranks them. His option, command.
0: What?
1: He seals off the area.
0: Two.
1: Secures the cooperation of local officials.
0: Three.
1: Obtains expert scientific assistance.
0: Four.
1: Evacuates all government employees.
0: Five.
1: And bombs aliens back to Stonehenge.

0: Don Lund as...
1: Johnny Dollar.
2: Jack Loring, Johnny. You'll have an easy time earning your money on this one. All you have to do is fly up to Sault Ste. Marie and sit around looking important while the Coast Guard does all the work.
1: All the work on what?
2: Why, a fellow by the name of Carl Richards set off a bomb on an ore boat, the Hampton Queen. Damages amount to some $56,000. We're covering the Hampton shipping lines on it.
1: Well, if the Coast Guard's handling it, what do you want me there for?
2: Just a formality. Richards disappeared after the explosion. Only quite some time before the Coast Guard picked him up. There won't be anything for you to do. A real snap.
1: Yeah, I've heard that before. But somehow it never turns out that way.
3: At this point in our program, I'd like to give you something to think about. Probably one of the most quoted Americans in our nation's history is Benjamin Franklin. It was Franklin who said, "Early to bed, early to rise makes a man healthy, wealthy, and wise." And never leave that till tomorrow, which you can do today. And of course, the Lord helps them that help themselves. But probably one of his most familiar quotations is, "There are only two things in life of which we may be certain, death and taxes." Of course, what bothers most of our taxpayers is that death and taxes don't come in that order. But seriously, one of the biggest jobs handled by the Secretary of the Treasury is the collection of taxes, our government's main source of income. The government raises money through the Bureau of Internal Revenue, which collects income taxes, excise taxes, amusement taxes, and other federal taxes. The Bureau also checks to see that you haven't paid too little, and, believe it or not, that you haven't paid too much. Another way the government raises money is through the Bureau of Customs, which levies taxes on imports which are sent here from foreign countries. But although the Treasury Department collects the money, it is Congress, the men we send to Washington, who actually says who will pay taxes and how much. And that's one thing from which none of us can escape.

0: 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The following is an accounting of expenditures during my investigation of the Hampton Line matter. Expense account item 1, $56.30. Airfare and incidentals between Hartford and Sault Ste. Marie, Michigan. My Coast Guard contact was a Commander Winters. After checking in at the Sioux Hotel, I made my way to Coast Guard headquarters to meet him.
1: Well, glad to have you aboard with us, Mr. Dollar. Another hand is always welcome here.
0: Well, thanks, Commander. But I have no intention of stepping on official toes.
1: Not a chance. We're happy to have any assistance. Have you been briefed on the situation?
0: Well, I understand a Carl Richards seems to be the number one suspect.
1: Well, so far the evidence seems to point that way. Richards operates a supply and trading boat on the lakes. Yesterday at about 1300, he contacted the Hampton Queen near Lookout Point. 10 minutes after he shoved off, the explosion took place.
0: Anything unusual about the manner of contact?
1: Yes. Those oil boats stop for nothing. So the supplies are usually pulled aboard by line as the two boats proceed abreast. This time, Richards came up the Jacob's Ladder himself.
0: Any particular reason why?
1: Well, Captain Torgerson, the Queen, couldn't give us any. Said Richards spoke to him briefly, went below decks for maybe 5 minutes, came up again and went over the side.
0: And the explosion took place below deck?
1: Yes, in a utility compartment just abaft the engine room.
0: Did Richards bring any package aboard that might have held explosives?
1: Captain Torgerson didn't notice any. Richards was wearing a greatcoat, pretty bulky. Might have had something underneath it.
0: Mm-hmm. Anything else to connect him with the explosion?
1: One of the engine room hands saw him in that utility compartment. Nobody else was noticed down there. Then, of course, there's his disappearance.
0: What's the dope on that, Commander?
1: And after the supply boat shoved off from the Queen, it made no further contact, but it didn't pull into the docks until 2300 last night. When it did, Richards was not aboard.
0: Well, who brought the boat in?
1: His daughter, Elsa. She operated the boat with him. She claims she didn't know how her father got out of the boat, where he got out, or where he is right now. And she defies us to bring some kind of charge against her.
0: Very interesting, Commander. But so far, there's one big hole right in the middle of the picture.
1: Yes, I know. Motive.
0: Is there any?
1: Not that we can find. Richards has operated that supply boat over 20 years. Been an honest, law-abiding citizen with an excellent reputation. Haven't found one person who's got a bad word to say against him. If he did set off an explosion, the big question is, why?
0: Yeah. But I've got a hunch I'm going to earn my money getting the answer. The Richard supply boat was a powerfully built all-weather water bug, about 65 feet in length, tied up at a private dock not too far from the Coast Guard station. The deck was crowded with miscellaneous crates and cartons that seemed to contain everything from clean laundry, oranges, and sacks of cement to bouquets of fresh flowers. I couldn't see anyone around, so I hopped aboard and headed toward the small cabin up forward. Before I reached it, however, the cabin door opened.
2: Yes? What is it?
0: Are you Miss Richards?
2: That's right. Who are you?
0: My name is Johnny Dollar.
2: I have nothing to say to you, Mr. Dollar.
0: Well, how do you know? I haven't told you what I'm here for yet.
2: It's about my father and the Hampton Queen, isn't it?
0: It's got something to do with that, yes.
2: And I have nothing to say.
0: The truth never hurt an innocent man.
2: You're not interested in the truth. You've got a job to do. Get the man who tried to blow up the Hampton Queen. Now I've got work to do, Mr. Dollar. If you're all through wasting our time, suppose you shove off.
0: Well, that sounds like as good an idea as any. You carry quite a mixed cargo, don't you, Miss Richards?
2: Sailors on oar boats don't have much chance to get ashore. They need a lot of things.
0: Yeah, I suppose. But I was wondering about that crate over there on the starboard side.
2: What about it?
0: What would a sailor on an oar boat want with blasting powder? Expense account item 2, 75 cents. Cab fare to the Shoreview Hotel. I found Captain Torgerson on the hotel veranda, looking out over the endless parade of boats plowing their way up and down the lake.
3: I don't know what you're coming around to asking me questions for, Mr. Dollar. I don't know where Carl Richards is.
0: Oh, the explosion took place on your boat, Captain. Richards was aboard some 10 minutes before the blast went off.
3: So?
0: Well, I thought you might be able to give me some idea why he did it.
3: Who said he did?
4: You don't think so?
3: I know he didn't.
4: Why not?
3: That's Robert McNally, downbound, signaling for the locks. 18 minutes late this trip. He gets the Chevy in a Davis lock instead of the MacArthur. Bob McNally's going to be hopping.
4: Yeah, why is that?
3: The MacArthur empties in 10 minutes. Faster getaway.
4: I see. We were talking about Carl...

0: If somebody wanted to do some real damage, the engine room's only a step away. Could have knocked out a whole bank of diesels with the same powder. Something to think about, Dollar.
1: Yeah. Now, what was the other thing?
0: Carl Richards came to the Sioux 25 years ago. Married, started this supply boat business, raised a family. In all that time, he never said a bad word against anybody. Never cheated a man out of a penny. Lived a sober, industrious life. What could a man like that set off a charge of powder aboard an O-boat for?
1: I'll trade one of my questions for yours, Captain.
0: What is it?
1: Why did he disappear? I spent the rest of the afternoon talking to neighbors, dockhands, sailors, and canal workers. Everyone agreed with Captain Torgerson's opinion of Carl Richards. And outside of that, I came up with nothing. By the time I got back to Coast Guard headquarters, it was getting dark. Commander Winters was still on duty.
2: Well, how have you been making out, Mr. Dollar?
1: Well, I'm beginning to feel less like an investigator and more like a persecutor with every stop I make, Commander.
2: Yes, I know. Couldn't ask for a finer reputation than Richards has had in the Sioux for the past 25 years. But then our job's not to judge him, just to apprehend him.
1: Yeah. Anything new at this end?
2: Not a thing. Still no trace of him.
1: What's Elsa Richards been doing?
2: She took the supply boat out this afternoon, made a number of routine contacts with all boats, got back to the dock about half an hour ago. Nothing suspicious or untoward about any of them.
1: Well, that's a big help.
2: Now, come in.
3: Commander from our station at Three Harbors, marked urgent, sir.
2: Thanks, Jenkins.
1: Well, I'll leave you to your duties, Commander.
2: Yeah, just a minute, Mr. Dollar. Have the seaplane stand by for takeoff, Jensen.
3: Aye, aye, sir.
2: You get a fly to Three Harbors with me, Dollar?
1: What's up, Commander?
2: One of the Hampton boat guards caught a man trying to sneak aboard. There was a gunfight, and the man was killed.
1: I don't suppose they identified him as Carl Richards.
2: They did.
1: Yeah, I'll fly up with you, Commander. Our first stop was the Richards supply boat, where we picked up Elsa. When we got to the Coast Guard landing docks, the four-place seaplane was ready, and we took off for Three Harbors, Minnesota. Elsa didn't speak during the flight and showed no emotional reaction when we put down at the Hampton Line docks and made our way to the guard offices.
4: Commander Winters?
2: That's right.
4: I'm Bill Fraser, Commander, the guard who shot that suspect earlier this evening.
2: I'm glad to know you, Mr. Fraser. This is Miss Richards. Dollar.
1: How are you, Mr. Fraser?
4: Dollar. Sorry we had to meet under these circumstances, Miss Richards.
5: Where is he, Mr. Fraser?
4: We have a day room back here. In here, Miss Richards.
5: Do you mind if I go in alone first?
4: No, it's not alone.
5: Thank you.
4: Yeah, it's real rough. I wasn't expecting to run into Richards' daughter.
1: You made a positive identification?
4: Yeah, I got his wallet in the desk over here. Has the usual identification cards in it, driver's license, the rest of it.
2: What were the circumstances, Mr. Fraser?
4: Oh, I was standing the night watch when I saw this dinghy trying to sneak in under the stern. I hailed it and got a shot in return for my troubles. Fired back, got a lucky hit.
1: Any explosive in the dinghy?
4: Yeah, blasting powder. When I saw that, I thought of Carl Richards. When I got him ashore, we found the proof.
2: Well, that seems to tie this one up, Mr. Dollar. We may never know why Richards was doing it, but there's no doubt now that he was.
1: It looks like it, Commander.
2: That mean you have some reservations?
1: No, not particularly. I'm just wondering why he was up here in Three Harbors.
4: Well, outside of the Sioux, it's the closest point to the Canadian border. Might have been intending to head there after he got through. Oh, excuse me. Hampton Line. Oh, yes, just a moment, please. It's for you, Commander.
2: Thanks. Commander Winters. Where did it happen? Okay, send a cutter out. We'll be there as quickly as possible. You're not through earning your money yet, Dollar.
1: More trouble?
2: Yes. One of the Hampton boats. Another explosion below decks.

0: It took us approximately 2 hours to make it to Parisian Island in the Hampton boat, the James K. She was limping along at about 3 knots, and we had no trouble putting down alongside and getting aboard. The James K.'s skipper, Captain Hartzell, took us below decks for a look at the damage.
1: Here's where the blast went off. Most of the damage confined between these bulkheads. Some water's coming in, but we have it under control. We'll make the through without any trouble.
0: Engine room's right over there, isn't it?
1: That's right. This is just an auxiliary compartment.
2: Well, there's no question about the setup being identical to the Hampton Queen.
0: Yeah. What are these pipes up here, Captain?
1: Auxiliary fuel and water. Most of the effect of the blast seems to be right there.
0: This central pipe looks as though the force of the blast came from inside.
2: Well, you think the explosive was inside that pipe?
0: Well, I'd say it's a good possibility.
1: Well, Sam Tyler ever comes around, he'll be able to tell us.
0: Who's he?
1: Abel Seaman. He was in here when the blast took place. Your cutter took him to the hospital at the Sioux.
2: Was he badly hurt?
1: Pretty bad. Anything else you want to know? I've got to take over the bridge. We're getting to the locks pretty soon.
2: How about it, Dollar?
0: I can't think of a thing. It was 2 a.m. when we got back to Sault Ste. Marie. The hospital told us that the seaman, Sam Tyler, was still unconscious and in critical condition. I figured I'd done enough to earn my keep for one day, so I went back to the hotel and turned in. Expense account item 3, $1. Country-style breakfast at the Sioux Hotel Cafe. After my third cup of coffee, I put a call through to Commander Winters at Coast Guard headquarters.
3: Well, we just got a report that they finished the Richards inquest, Three Harbors.
0: Didn't take them long, did it?
3: No, verdict was justifiable homicide. Miss Richards set the services for this afternoon.
0: We may have to disappoint her.
3: Why is that, darling?
0: I don't like that rush inquest, Commander. Suppose we see what an autopsy surgeon has to say. I spent the rest of the morning going over the Richards supply boat. I didn't know what I'd hoped to find, so when I finished, I wasn't disappointed. There was nothing aboard that clarified a thing for me. Back at the hotel, I found a message to call Jack Loring in Hartford. I put the call through.
4: Say, what's going on there, John? Are you falling asleep on the job?
0: You wouldn't have thought so at 2 this morning.
4: It's 10 this morning I'm worried about. We've got a report that another of the Hampton boats is damaged.
0: You got it straight, Jack.
4: Well, holy smoke, Johnny. We sent you up there to do a job.
0: Oh, is that so? I thought it was just a formality while the Coast Guard did all the work.
4: Never mind that. Let's get some action. We can't stand any more of these claims piling up. Now, I had the Hampton line tie up all their ships at the dock. Can't take a chance on any more of these things happening.
0: Well, cancel your order, Jack.
4: What do you mean, cancel it? What difference does it make if those ships are tied up or sailing the lakes?
0: I don't know yet, but it may. And I hope I'm going to find out within 24 hours. Now, will you cancel it?
4: Okay, John. 24 hours. Now, 1 minute more.
0: Another call to the Sioux Hospital brought the same information as before. Sam Tyler was still unconscious. His condition unchanged. A call to Commander Winters got me equally as far. They had no report on the autopsy and nothing else had turned up. I went down to the dry dock where they had the James K. in for repairs and contacted Captain Hartzell.
1: Carl Richards hadn't been aboard the James K. for close to 3 weeks. He made the downbound run to Erie. Time it came back, loaded up and headed toward the Sioux again. Yeah, it must have been at least 3 weeks.
0: You didn't see Elsa Richards either?
1: No, the supply boat usually contacts us at Lookout Point on the downbound run. We hadn't reached there when that thing blew up below decks.
0: Uh-huh. You have to turn in a checklist of all men aboard for the Union, don't you, Captain?
1: Yeah, that's right.
0: You mind if I have a copy of it?
1: No, glad to. Don't see what you're going to get out of it, though.
0: I'm not sure I do, either. I made my way next to the Hampton Queen to get a similar list from Captain Torgerson. He wasn't around, but his first mate supplied me with one. Took about 10 minutes to compare them, find what I was looking for, and take the information over to Commander Winters.
2: Is that why you brought me the checkoff sheets, Dollar, to look for any similarity in the personnel?
0: That's right, Commander.
2: Well, as far as I can see, there isn't any. Unless you're talking about that business of the cargo supers, but they have different names.
0: Yeah, but on both boats, the man who signed on is listed as substitute or replacement.
2: Do you think that's more than mere coincidence?
0: Well, if it's coincidence, it's one too many for me.
2: What do you mean?
0: The man who originally signed on and then was replaced on both boats was Bill Fraser.
4: Yes, sir?
2: Get me our station at Three Harbors.
0: Took about a half hour for Three Harbors to come back with the requested information. It supplied us with more information than we've gathered in all the hours since I first hit the Sioux.
2: Well, you were right about the autopsy, Dollar. Carl Richards died from drowning, not from gunshot wounds. They were fired after death.
0: What about Elsa?
2: She chartered a private plane right after her autopsy request came in and took off for the Sioux.
0: And Bill Fraser?
2: His replacement on the Hampton Queen was involuntary. He asked for relief of duty to serve as guard when the James K. shoved off.
0: Have they put him under arrest?
2: We were a little late.
0: Yeah, why is that?
2: Seems his testimony for the inquest was taken through deposition. He sailed aboard the Agnes Hampton at 2100 last night.
0: We started to move fast, heading for the Richards supply boat and Elsa Richards. We learned she'd shoved off and headed out into Lake Superior 2 hours before. Twenty minutes later, we were in the Coast Guard plane heading out after her.
2: Looks like it'll be a close one, Dollar.
0: You better make it, Commander.
2: What do you figure will happen if you don't?
0: She'll make contact, Fraser will get aboard, and they'll be off for Canada.
2: Where'd you get the hunch, Dollar?
0: The booby traps tipped me off, Commander. The way those auxiliary oil pipes exploded from the inside. There had to be some reason for it.
2: No, I suppose it makes sense. Fraser was bringing in contraband from Canada, concealed in those oil lines. The booby trap gimmick was perfect. If anybody got suspicious and tried to investigate, the evidence was destroyed.
0: Yeah. And the supply boat made the perfect tie-up. One contact each downbound trip is all they needed.
2: You think Carl was in on it?
0: No, I doubt it. I think he was trying to cover up for his daughter. Probably set a delayed fuse aboard the Queen to destroy the evidence.
2: And then she and Fraser...
0: Yeah.
2: Nice people.
0: We boarded the Agnes Hampton without sighting Elsa or the supply boat. They told us Fraser was still aboard. And 2 minutes later, we were in the companionway leading to the storage compartment beside the engine room.
2: See him, Dollar?
0: No. He's around the corner of the bulkhead.
5: No, I'm back. Above deck. You're not coming in here after me.
0: It's no good, Fraser. You better come out.
5: Not a chance.
2: Either you come out or we come in after you. Better make it easy on yourself.
5: That's no laugh. You take one more step, I'm blowing the ship sky high.
0: The bluff won't work, Fraser. Those charges aren't big enough.
5: Not this time, Dollar. I got a real charge in here now. I figured something like this might happen, and I'm taking no chances.
2: You think he's bluffing?
0: I don't know.
5: If you think I'm kidding, just come on in here and try to dig me. I wanted to be smart and go on above deck.
0: What if we do, Fraser? You can't get off the boat with that stuff.
5: Ever hear of a Bangalore torpedo, Dollar?
0: Yeah?
5: Well, that's what I've got right here. I can attach both ends of this pipe, take the explosive and the stuff, and walk off this boat carrying it in my hands. Anybody tries to stop me, I'll just pull the string.
2: Looks like he's got a stymie.
0: No, maybe not. If this boat's like the James K. and the Queen, he can't reach the auxiliary pipes from where he's standing. In order to get to him, he has to expose himself.
2: It'll only be for a fraction of a second.
0: Well, maybe that'll be long enough. Now, keep talking. I'm going to edge my way up and try to take him.
2: You can't shoot, Dollar. A ricochet could send it off.
0: Yeah, I thought of that.
5: What are you guys chinning about? You got enough to talk over? There's only one place for you to go, and that's above decks.
6: We still think you might be bluffing, Fraser.
5: Go ahead and prove it. Come on in here and see what's going to happen.
6: Now look, Elsa Richards hasn't even got here with the supply boat yet. She may never get here. Ever think she might be playing it safe, heading for Canada by herself?
5: That's a lousy bluff, Commander. With the stuff we got here, she's not going to take any run-out powder on me. She knows she won't.
7: All right, Fraser, hold it.
5: I warn you, Dollar.
2: You all right, Dollar?
0: Yeah, fine, Commander.
2: Yeah. That deserves a nicely done commendation if I ever heard one. You got to him just in time.
0: That's the trouble. I didn't.
2: What?
0: He got to the pipe before I reached him. Pretty lucky it turned out to be a dud.

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Remarks. As it turned out, Elsa Richards had run out on Frazier. The Canadian authorities picked her up 6 hours after she landed. She's already waived extradition and is heading toward the Sioux in custody. Yours truly, Johnny Dollar.

You know, many great men attained the highest office in our land, the presidency of the United States. Can you guess the name of this man? During the Black Hawk War in 1832, he volunteered for service and was made captain of his company. As a member of Congress in 1847, he was opposed to the Mexican War. He also opposed the Kansas-Nebraska Bill, which favored the extension of slavery. During this time, he was offered the governorship of the Oregon Territory, but refused it. Over 6 feet tall and not particularly good-looking, he was known for his droll sense of humor. If you don't have his name by now, here's an important clue. His unexpected acceptance of an invitation to attend the dedication of a soldier cemetery was responsible for one of the greatest speeches in our history. Who was he? Abraham Lincoln, 16th President of the United States. His life is part of your American heritage.

Yours truly, Johnny Dollar, stars John Lund in the title role and was written by Sidney Marshall with music by Eddie Dunstetter. Featured in tonight's cast were Jim Nusser as Jack Loring, Hi Averback as Commander Winters, Lee Patrick as Elsa Richards, Ed Begley as Captain Torgerson, Clayton Post as Captain Hartzell, and Hal March as Bill Fraser. Yours truly, Johnny Dollar, is produced and directed by Jaime Del Valle.

Well, a lot of energy's been put out over the years to bring these bands together, you know, and prior to this date, it hasn't happened for a while. Everybody from our end of the music is real happy that at long last we've been able to welcome on the same bill both the Grateful Dead and now the Allman Brothers Band. 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